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1: Where he picks up 16 and puts Nick Folk in very good field goal range.
2: Well, I talked a little bit about it. It's just Drake London is so physical that he generally will end up carrying defensive backs along with him. But really good protection up front. Ryan Neusel with the last second redirection to pick up a blitzing linebacker that gives Michael Penix just enough time to get rid of this football and a much, much more manageable field goal attempt here for Nick Folk.
1: 31-yard try right in the middle of the field for Nick Folk. Coming up on 11 to play in this one. Good snap, good hold. The kick by Folk right down the middle. And Atlanta adds 3 to the lead. It's now 27-7 Falcons with 10:57 to play here in Green Bay. With that field goal, Barbersol will make another donation to Kurt and Brenda Warner's Treasure House, a living community for adults with disabilities. 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
1: 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Took 4:58 off the clock, capped by the 31-yard field goal. How about the two stars? Bijan Robinson, 169 rush yards. Drake London, 8 catches, 154 receiving yards. Kickoff to Sky Moore. Moore across the 20, twisting around, and then he takes a right cross to the chest and is down at the 24-yard line. Sidney Brown came out of nowhere after he broke a tackle and popped him right in the chest, tumbling backwards, and a first down coming up for Jordan Love and these Packers.
2: It's just amazing how a team that was struggling so badly after the first 2 weeks, and you start to see a little bit of success, and it's contagious for all three phases. Like, the defense is feeding off the offense, and special teams is feeding off of both the units, and then the offense is coming out, picking up first downs. Just a completely different team here in week three.
1: From the 24-yard line on first down, Love to throw. Pressure comes, sets it up, and it goes right through the hands of the screen to Tucker Kraft. Kraft can't pull it in. Went right through his right and left hands, and it's second down and 10. And the crowd showing how disgruntled they are. 7 points tonight.

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17: Here's your Fox Sports Shoals updated forecast. Lows dip down to about 63. Overnight under partly cloudy skies. Daytime highs approaching 85. With fog in spots early Friday. Sunshine mixed with clouds at times. Mainly clear sky Friday night. Lows dip down to about 58. From the Weatherology Weather Center, I'm meteorologist Ray Miller. Currently, it's 70 degrees.
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18: Thursday Night Football saw the Falcons cruise past the Packers 35-14 after a rough start that began with an interception by Michael Penix Jr. But Penix, in his first game back, ended 18 of 25 for 256 yards, one touchdown, and one interception, while Bijan Robinson had 29 carries, 194 yards, and two touchdowns. Green Bay as a team had a total of 17 rushing yards. Jordan Love ended 28 of 53, 312 yards, two touchdowns, and one interception that came in the final drive of the game. Other news out of the NFL, Rams wide receiver Puka Nacua missed practice for a fourth straight day with a hip and groin injury. In baseball, the Reds defeated the Braves 7-6, so the Brewers and the Dodgers have secured their spots in the NLDS. Milwaukee also reached 100 wins after defeating the Phillies 5-1. Cubs, White Sox also clinch playoff spots. I'm Ansi Bolaños.
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0: start opposite the NFL.
1: It makes perfect sense.
2: Yeah, absolutely. 100%.
1: Correct.
2: Yeah, yeah,
1: on Prime Video. No, it makes perfect sense. Yeah. They literally don't know yet, so I can't even tell you. But yes, it'll be that day. Okay, bye.
0: Thank you very much, Monty.
1: Jess. Jess.
0: Okay, bye.
1: Okay, bye.
0: Okay, bye.
1: Okay, bye.
0: Coming up next.
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4: Tweens have mastered the art of tuning out. Jen, there's a spider in the car. We're turning your room into a home gym. See? Nothing. But some messages need to get through, like making sure they're buckled up the whole ride, every time. Do whatever it takes to make your child listen.
3: Jen, I friended your boyfriend.

0: But Andrea,
1: Garrett hung up on Andrea.
0: Oh, no. Oh, that's a bummer. All right.
2: Hey,
1: we tried.
0: The effort was made. I can't control that.
1: Hi.
2: How you doing?
1: I'm good. I was trying to get you to be able to say hi to Andrea.
2: Yeah, I wanted to say hey to it. Well, hopefully I'll catch you next time.
1: Yeah, that'd be good.
0: Yeah, next week. Yeah. You both are having dental work next week, though. She's having it this weekend. Yeah, okay. I guess you got a little time.
2: Yeah, Ben, call me next Friday after my surgery.
0: All right. Yeah, I love that I got a call. This is great. You know, I will call you. I don't care. I'll call you. I don't mind. I'll give you a bus.
2: Tommy Lorraine.
0: Okay. All right. We're all going
1: to
0: call you.
1: We'll talk to you soon, Anthony.
0: All right. Thank you. I'll just give out your number on the air and everyone can call you. I'll have Ferg Dog. I'll have Malaprop Guy. Everybody. Ay, ay, ay. All right. It is the Ben Maller Show. We'll push back that story. It's a good story. Performative cheerleading. We'll get to that. And time now, though, for the Who Am I game. This is where we pretend to be somebody else. As we call it the Who Am I game. And here it is. Falcon running back Bijan Robinson joining Jerry Rice, Derrick Henry, and me in a tie for the most primetime games with 200 yards from scrimmage. That goes back since the merger over 50 years, 1970. Falcon running back Bijan Robinson joining Jerry Rice, Derrick Henry, and me in a tie for the most primetime games with 200 yards from scrimmage since the 1970 merger. Who am I? The answer. We'll get to it. We'll do it next.
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3: 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The Odd Couple with Rob Parker and Kelvin Washington. 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
17: The Governor O'Neill House at 468 North Court Street in Florence was home to two Alabama governors, the father and son duo of Edward and Emmett O'Neill. Edward attended LaGrange College and was an attorney and a judge before becoming the governor from 1882 to 1886. Emmett was also an attorney and grew up in the House and later lived in Courtview, also known as Rogers Hall. Emmett served as governor from 1911 to 1915.
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11: 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Let that settle in. Baker Mayfield is a double nickels, $55 million player. It's a dramatic turnaround. I remember a few years ago, Baker Mayfield was persona non grata in the NFL. And just a couple of weeks ago, Baker Mayfield cut off negotiations. He huffed and puffed and he had a hissy fit. And he started training camp. He said, hey, the previous offer was a disrespectful offer to Baker Mayfield. However, they figured it out. So as we mentioned here, Baker Mayfield allowed his agents to continue the negotiation. Why would you ever stop? Like, what's the harm in talking?
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19: Here's your Fox Sports Shoals updated forecast. Lows dip down to about 63 overnight under partly cloudy skies. Daytime highs approaching 85 with fog early Friday. Sunshine mixed with clouds at times. Lows level off around 58 Friday night, mainly clear skies. From the Weatherology Weather Center, I'm meteorologist Paul Frombly. Right now, it's 67 degrees.
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0: Ben Maller Show, Fox Sports Radio. As we continue on, a reminder that the Fifth Hour podcast is up. New episodes will be, well, not up yet, but it'll be up later today on Friday. Check it out. Special tribute to our newest home in Baltimore. We brought in Mel Proctor, longtime Oriole broadcaster. He's called games for the Rangers and the Washington Nationals and even the Clippers and the Washington Bullets back in the day. There was an offensive team called the Bullets, and he called the games. So he'll pop on the Fifth Hour today, so check that out. And thank you. All right, back to it. Let's sneak a call in, then we'll pay off the Who Am I game, and let's go to a man who's enjoying some schadenfreude as the Green Bay Packers lost. Lucky Tony is in the Bay Area. Hello, Lucky Tony. Welcome.
1: Hey, Ben, has there been any news with Benny versus the painting sponsors?
0: No, it's on the radio now. So you want to sponsor? Would you like to sponsor?
1: I'm kind of broke, man. I don't have that. But if Jinx Mays was having a muffin eating contest, why would I be 4-6?
0: I don't know.
1: Because my ears would be pinned back. Thanks, Ben.
0: Here's the Who Am I game. This is where we pretend to be somebody else. Falcons running. Just don't even encourage him. Falcons running back Bijan Robinson joined Jerry Rice, Derrick Henry, and me in a tie for the most primetime games with 200 yards from scrimmage since the 1970 merger. That is the Who Am I game question. What is the answer? And let's see, does anyone know the answer? We go to the great unwashed Johnny Utah, I guess by Mr. Irrigation. That's his answer. Random Ryan says Matt LaFleur's boat. Boogity, boogity, boogity, boogity. Oh, big news. Eileen in San Francisco has been let out of Twitter jail. What a great week for the militia. Jed, who fled, let out of real jail. And Eileen in San Francisco let out of social media jail. O.J. Simpson guessed by Femi. Alexa Bliss from Just Josh. You know it's Friday if it's Alexa Bliss. Who else do we have? Mac Tonight from Alf, the alien opponent. Lorena, what say you, Lorena?
2: Paul McCartney.
0: No, it's Sean Alexander. Sean Alexander, good player for Seattle back in the day. The great Sean Alexander.
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18: Here's your Fox Sports Shoals updated forecast. Partly cloudy skies overnight with a low of 63. Highs level off around 85. Friday, sunshine mixed with clouds at times. Friday night, 58. Sunshine mixed with clouds at times and dry Saturday and Sunday with highs in the mid-80s. From the Weatherology Weather Center, I'm meteorologist Ray Miller. Currently, 67.
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14: Here's your Fox Sports Shoals updated forecast.
15: Lows level off around 63 overnight under partly cloudy skies. Sunshine mixed with clouds at times again Friday. High temperatures reach up to 85. Lows level off around 58. Friday night, mainly clear.
14: From the Weatherology Weather Center, I'm meteorologist Jennifer Wojcicki. Right now, it's 67 degrees.
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0: Why does the age matter? Because generally, this is the same in music as it is comedy and it is with offensive coaches. Greatness is identified very early. Sean McVay, head coach at 30. Shanahan, offensive coordinator at 28. Sean Payton, late 20s. Look around. Clint Kubiak, mid-30s. Shane Steichen, mid-30s. The Seahawks, if you go to the last several years when a great offensive coordinator has left and he's been replaced by kind of a guy, it's gone south fast. Brian Fleury is 47 and for 15 years of his coaching career, coached defense.
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8: Here's your Fox Sports Shoals updated forecast. Lows level off around 63 overnight under partly cloudy skies. Sunshine mixed with clouds at times again. Friday, high temperatures reach up to 85. Mainly clear skies. Friday night, 58. Sunshine mixed with clouds at times and dry Saturday and Sunday with highs in the mid-80s. From the Weatherology Weather Center, I'm meteorologist Paul Frombly. Currently 67.
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2: 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Follow along and show clips will pop up in your feed when you're not being productive and being lazy and looking for things to distract you. 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So make sure to check that out. We appreciate you. We appreciate you. All right, time now for the Insta Trivia, and then we'll get back to Benny versus the Penny. We have three featured games left on Benny versus the Penny as we break it all down. Here we are. It is week number three of the NFL, and there are three games to go. Here's the Insta Trivia. Since turning 30, Ravens running back Derrick Henry leads the NFL with 37 rushing touchdowns. Now, Sunday in Rio, against Dallas, Henry can move into the top five all-time for rushing touchdowns after the age of 30. The Redskins legend John Riggins is the all-time king in that category. Raiders icon Marcus Allen is second. Blank is third. So fill in the blank, and that is the question. Let's see, does anyone know the answer? We'll give a few of these goofy answers, and then we'll get right back to Benny versus the Penny for the three games that are remaining. And Maller Prop Guy's going with Doc Mike as his answer. Adorable Adrian Adonis from Rob in the 321, a legend. Don Cherry from Alf the Alien Opiner. Teddy Swims, who's 34 today, from Late Night Drug Tester. Emmett Smith, guessed by Andy in Lionel Lake, Minnesota. Stevie Meatball's going with Betty White. Our friend Eek in Roseville, Minnesota, went with Frank Gore. Arik in Minnesota went with blind Emmett Smith. Burt Reynolds, guessed by mediocre Kabuki. Aaron Judge's rehab program from Michael in Tulsa. Hungarian Mike, the iconic Wendell Tyler, good name there. Captain Crunch from Filler Up Phil. Henry Godwin from Mad Jack. Jamal Lewis from the Baltimore Freeloader account. Do you have an answer, Lorena?
3: Michael Myers.
2: No, it's actually Priest Holmes is the answer we were looking for. Priest Holmes. Let's get back to it. It's Benny versus the Penny. Next game up, the Chiefs at 10-5. Or Chiefs at 10.5-point favorite, I should say. They're 2-0, not 10-5. That'd be amazing if they were 10-5. They're 10.5-point favorites on the road against the 0-2 Dolphins. It's on CBS. Friend of the show, Kevin Harlan and Trent Green have the call. 83 degrees, partly cloudy at kickoff here. And the fun fact on this game, Patrick Mahomes has started 5 career games as a double-digit road favorite. And while the Chiefs have won all 5 of those games, not one time has Mahomes been able to cover the spread. He's yet to win a game against the spread, double-digit favored on the road. And believe it or not, I'm going to take the Dolphins in this game. There's only one way to bet it. We bet on every game. I wouldn't bet this game. We have to pick every game, so I'm going to take the points. Dolphins are terrible. They should lose every game. Double-digit underdog at home. Pathetic, pathetic, pathetic. And the Dolphins, I'm going to likely need a garbage time cover in this game. The Chiefs, it's rather easy. Come out, jump out to a 24-7 lead at halftime, and then you're just running out the clock in the second half. The Penny picks. Quickly, Patty, the Penny picks.
4: The Dolphins.
2: All right, we agree on that. Broncos, a 2.5-point underdog at home against the Rams. It's on NBC Sunday Night Football. 82 degrees in Denver on Sunday night. And believe it or not, I don't trust the Rams yet. That game was a throwaway because Jackson Dart got hurt the other day. I'm going to take the Broncos plus the points. I hope I'm wrong. I need to see more from the Rams to convince me they're back. The Penny picks.
4: The Rams.
2: All right, the Rams. Next up, Eagles, 4.5-point road favorite against Chicago. Bears don't have a quarterback. It's on ABC with Joe Buck and Troy Aikman. No quarterback, no bet. I'm going to take the Eagles. I'll lay the 4.5 points. And the Penny picks
4: the Bears.
2: The Bears. You bet. Don't let me down, Jalen Hurts. Don't let me down, Jalen. starts. Get ahead early.
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21: Here's your Fox Sports Shoals updated forecast. Partly cloudy skies overnight with a low of 63. Highs level off around 85. Friday, sunshine mixed with clouds at times. Friday night, 58. Sunshine mixed with clouds at times and dry Saturday and Sunday with highs in the mid-80s. From the Weatherology Weather Center, I'm meteorologist Ray Miller. Currently 67.
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3: And here's what you need to know.
8: Thursday night football saw the Falcons cruise past the Packers 35-14 after a rough start that began with an interception by Michael Penix Jr. But in his first game back, he ended 18 of 25 for 256 yards, a touchdown, and that interception. Bijan Robinson had 29 carries for 194 yards and two touchdowns. Green Bay as a team had a total of 17 rushing yards. In baseball, the Reds beat the Braves 7-6, so the Brewers and Dodgers have secured their spots in the NLDS. Milwaukee also reached 100 wins after taking down the Phillies 5-1. The Padres clinched a playoff spot after defeating the Dodgers 4-2. San Diego also has a one-game lead over the Cubs for the top wild card spot. Astros had a 7-5 win over the A's. Texas and Houston are once again tied for the AL West with three games left to play. I'm Monty Bolaños.
3: Gather around. Ben Maller's on.
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4: Here's your Fox Sports Shoals updated forecast. Lows level off around 63 overnight under partly cloudy skies. Sunshine mixed with clouds at times again. Friday, high temperatures reach up to 85. Mainly clear skies. Friday night, 58. Sunshine mixed with clouds at times and dry Saturday and Sunday with highs in the mid-80s. From the Weatherology Weather Center, I'm meteorologist Paul Frombly. Right now, 66.
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6: Here's your Fox Sports Shoals updated forecast. Partly cloudy skies today with a high of 85. Mainly clear tonight, lows dip down to about 58. Tomorrow, 84. A mix of clouds and sun. Sunday, decreasing clouds by Monday. Mid-80s Sunday, upper 80s by Monday. From the Weatherology Weather Center, I'm meteorologist Paul Trombley. Currently, it's 65 degrees.
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8: Here's your Fox Sports Shoals updated forecast. Partly cloudy today with highs around 85. Mainly clear sky tonight, lows dip down to about 58. High temperatures reach up to 84. Tomorrow, sunshine mixed with clouds at times. Highs level off around 84 Sunday under partly cloudy skies. 87 Monday. From the Weatherology Weather Center, I'm meteorologist Ray Miller. Currently, it's 65 degrees.
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1: 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And here's what you need to know.
9: Thursday night football saw the Falcons cruise past the Packers 35-14 after a rough start that began with an interception by Michael Penix Jr. But in his first game back, he ended 18 of 25 for 256 yards, a touchdown, and that interception. Bijan Robinson had 29 carries for 194 yards and two touchdowns. Green Bay as a team had a total of 17 rushing yards. In baseball, the Reds beat the Braves 7-6, so the Brewers and Dodgers have secured their spots in the NLDS. Milwaukee also reached 100 wins after taking down the Phillies 5-1. The Padres clinched a playoff spot after defeating the Dodgers 4-2. San Diego also has a one-game lead over the Cubs for the top wild card spot. Astros had a 7-5 win over the A's. Texas and Houston are once again tied for the AL West with three games left to play. I'm Monty Bolaños.
10: Hello!
0: morning to all.
10: It's two pros and a cup of Joe.
11: 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Yeah.
10: Jonas Knox.
12: What do you mean funny? Funny how?
10: Brady Quinn.
13: Why, that's brilliant.
10: College football Hall of Famer LeVar Arrington.
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10: 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Here's Brady Quinn, LeVar Arrington, and Jonas

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1: LeVar.
2: Sprinkle little pepper.
1: Jonas.
2: Get a little lemon pepper.
1: LeVar.
2: Lou Williams.
1: Lorena.
2: Get the pepper. Lorena. Get the pepper.
1: Lorena.
2: Get a little lemon.
0: Yeah.
2: Get your pepper.
1: Patty.
2: Do it with your wings.
1: Spanky.
2: Do it with your wings.
1: Spanky.
2: Do it with your wings.
1: Spanky.
2: Yeah.
1: Spanky.
2: Come on, let's do it for Eddie, man. Let's not play around with
1: Magic City.
2: Let's get serious.
0: No,
2: let's do it for Eddie. Friday night is a football Friday. Football Friday. Rock 'em, sock 'em, do it. You can feel it.
0: It's man, Magic City getting a shout out this early. It is Two Pros and a Cup of Joe here on Fox Sports Radio. It's LeVar Arrington, Brady Quinn, Jonas Knox with you. So we are going to have the usuals coming up later on. We do have another edition of In Case You Missed It. We're also going to have our picks against the spread. We've got Quinn's wins. We've got Ray Ray's roulette. We've got the leftovers. Deion Dawkins of the Buffalo Bills is going to stop by in hour three of the program. All of it is yours here on this 3-hour extravaganza. Up next, though, apparently somebody makes things a little bit more difficult for people in the world of football, and especially this weekend. You'll hear why right here on FSR.
2: Hey, but just take a moment and think about how people talk about giving 100%. 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
19: The Air Force Reserve is part of the story of this great nation.
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24: Aaron Donald not traveling to Australia. He will not play opening week for the Rams as he ramps up to get ready to play. This is the right call. As I have said, the Rams are handling this wrong. I don't need to see him until the middle of the season. And I know they gave him $20 million because if I'm going to come out of retirement, you got to pay me $20 million. But you want him to be ready to go when it's the most important time of the season. And the guy's been out of the NFL for 2 years. You could talk to me about practicing and staying in shape, but the guy's going to hit the wall. And we're going to get to a point where he's going to be irrelevant because he's out of gas. The best players in the world, leaving the game for 2+ years, it's going to have an effect on you. So this was a great decision. It should be even more. We should not be seeing him until after Halloween at the earliest.
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26: Here's your Fox Sports Shoals updated forecast. A mix of clouds and sun today with daytime highs approaching 85. Lows level off around 58. Tonight, mainly clear skies. Daytime highs approaching 84. Tomorrow, sunshine mixed with clouds at times. From the Weatherology Weather Center, I'm meteorologist Jennifer Wojcicki. Right now, 64.
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5: 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Emmett was also an attorney and grew up in the house and later lived in Courtview, also known as Rogers Hall. Emmett served as governor from 1911 to 1915.
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6: Here's your Fox Sports Shoals updated forecast. Partly cloudy today with highs around 85. Lows around 58 tonight, mainly clear. Daytime highs approaching 84 tomorrow, a mix of clouds and sun. Decreasing clouds Sunday into Monday, mid-80s Sunday, upper 80s Monday. From the Weatherology Weather Center, I'm meteorologist Paul Trombley. Right now, it's 62 degrees.
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9: Two Pros and a Cup of Joe, Fox Sports Radio. LeVar Arrington, Brady Quinn, Jonas Knox with you here. Coming up top of next hour, we're going to catch up with Deion Dawkins of the Buffalo Bills. He will be yours right here on FSR. Before we spin Ray Ray's roulette, the wait is over. 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
7: Round and round the wheel goes. Where the ball lands, only Ray Ray knows. It's Radio Roulette. And this week, it's Rank'em.
9: Oh, I love Rank'em.
18: I love how excited you are every Friday, Jonas.
19: Oh, I love Rank'em too.
9: Yeah.
18: Oh, thanks for your fake excitement, Brady. Oh, I love
19: it.
18: Oh, it's so good.
19: Just like last segment, huh?
18: Yeah, I fake it too sometimes. It's okay. Anyways, so on our game of Rank'em today, we got three different categories. Two of them only have four options, and then the third one has five. So you can rank them as needed. Here we go. First, rank them. Best places to watch the game all weekend. We got restaurant, bar.
9: Oh,
19: just forgot. I thought we have to do it one more.
9: And that's out of four?
18: Out of four.
19: I'm going to say two.
9: Yeah,
19: I like
9: two.
19: Yeah, especially the right spot, you know?
18: Yeah. Bar.
20: I'm going to say three.
9: All right.
18: Perfect. Okay. Next up, we have a club suite box.
19: Ooh. I'm going to say
20: two.
19: Three.
9: I'll say
20: I'm going to.
9: Four.
20: Well, Jonas, you wouldn't know, so don't.
9: Damn.
20: Take a guess. Take a guess.
9: Damn. All right, I'll say four.
18: Oh, gosh. Var, what number did you say on that one? Two?
20: Two.
18: Okay, making sure. And next we have sideline.
9: Ooh. A three.
19: I'm going to go one.
18: One or four,
20: yeah,
18: Var?
20: I'm going to go one.
18: One.
20: I'm going to go one.
18: Perfect. And finally, we have home.
9: Oh, one. Thank you.
19: I'm going to say four. I mean, you can't get the feels and the sounds and everything else, the energy that the fans, the field, everything else creates. So I'm going to say four.
9: You can't if you hook up one of those J-Lab speakers.
19: It's not like being down there, bud.
18: Perfect. All right, our next rank home. We want to move on because we want to make sure we hit all these ones. In honor of the thirsty Patrick Mahomes, we are going to talk about sideline drinks. This is technically, we have five options on this one. The next one's going to be four.
20: Hurry up.
18: Gatorade.
19: Two.
9: Is it sugar-free?
18: Whatever you'd like.
19: Oh, okay.
9: All right, I'll go with three.
18: Var.
20: I said one. I was hurrying, so you could get through.
18: I only heard Brady say two. Water.
9: One.
19: I'm going to say one.
20: Two. Water sucks.
18: Tequila.
9: Five.
20: Four.
19: What? Four.
18: People were joking he was drinking on the sideline. Next, milk.
9: Oh, God, that should have been five.
19: What? On the sideline?
9: Four.
19: Who drinks milk? I have to go three, right, but
9: five. Oh, God.
19: What?
18: I know, it sounds horrible, huh? And finally, juice.
20: Three.
9: What do I got left?
19: Two. Yeah, we don't have any left.
18: No, we did five on this one.
19: Okay.
18: So that's our five then. Wow. Woo!
19: I would have said milk five, and that would be my three.
18: Cool. Awesome. Okay, I want to get to this last one real fast. Sideline eye candy. Taylor Swift.
9: Four.
20: Five.
19: How many are there?
18: Four.
9: Damn.
20: Five.
19: Three.
9: Damn.
18: Madison Beer.
9: One.
20: One.
19: Two.
18: Jordan Hudson.
19: Three.
9: Three.
20: Six.
18: Brittany Mahomes.
9: Awesome.
19: Oh, crap. 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
5: Here's your Fox Sports Shoals updated forecast. A mix of clouds and sun today with daytime highs approaching 85. Mainly clear sky tonight, lows dip down to about 58. Partly cloudy tomorrow, highs around 84. A mix of clouds and sun Sunday, decreasing clouds by Monday. Mid-80s Sunday, upper 80s by Monday. From the Weatherology Weather Center, I'm meteorologist Ray Miller. Currently, it's 62 degrees.
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0: to Jordan Hare. From between the hedges to Rocky Top, the swamp to Death Valley. 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
1: Would you eat the moon if it were made of rib?
0: He's Colin Lacey.
1: I know I would. Heck, I'd have seconds.
0: They're all here.
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0: Inside the press box.
2: All ready for ribs this weekend. 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Hey, welcome, y'all. 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
3: It's Friday.
2: Yes, it is Friday, Paul. 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It is Friday inside the press box, and we love them. And we got a great show lined up for you today. Welcome, welcome. Mike Grace inside the MGL Production Studios just outside of Atlanta, Georgia. Hey, you. 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Hey, look down the road right down there. 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Week four starts tonight around the country. Tomorrow, an historic day for the SEC, so stand by for that. The NFL weekend kicked off last night with a big win for Michael Penix Jr. and his Atlanta Falcons. Yeah, I'll say that again. A big win for Michael Penix Jr. and his Atlanta Falcons. Also, only 3 days left now in the Major League Baseball regular season, and there are still two playoff spots yet to be determined and all the wild card seedings. So the Braves still, as of today, we know they'll be the 3 seed in the upcoming wild card round, and they'll face either the Cubs or the Phillies, or the Padres. We know it'll be one of those three, but we don't know which. We'll find out over the next couple of days. And again, game one of that wild card series at Truist Park in Atlanta next Tuesday. And we look forward to that. I got tons of stuff to talk about, and I got guys to do it, but none of them has shown up right now. We expected our friend Colin Lacey to be a few minutes late. He is prepping for his doubleheader weekend. I know he's with Westwood One this weekend, which I think is in Athens. They've got Oklahoma and Georgia. So I think that's where Colin will spend his Saturday. We'll confirm here in a little bit. I do know that after a bye week, his Southeast Bullock High School Yellow Jackets are back in action tonight. So I think he's over at the Borough right now, the sister station to our press box partners at 99.7 The Pulse. And he'll preview tonight's matchup and then join us here in about 10 minutes or so. So that gives us extra time with our favorite guy to ever wear the double deuces. He's number 22 from Winfield Pirate to Purebred Bulldog, Mississippi State style, a 3-year starter and team captain, 3-time academic All-SEC. Pick and member of that 1996 Final Four. I've told you before, he's our most interesting man. Superman wears pajamas with his logo on them. And that's a pretty good looking double H you got there, Hytch Hoops. How you doing, man?
4: I'm good, man. How you doing today?
2: I'm good. I can see you're back in Stark Vegas, baby. Yeah.
4: I am. I'm back in Stark Vegas. I made it back I made it back Tuesday, and I've been back and forth between here and Tuscaloosa with, you know, a little white ball, but other than that, it's been good, man. Starville is buzzing. It was just getting crazy last night. The weather is amazing.
2: Isn't it though? Yeah.
4: There's a hint of fall in the air. Almost had to go pull over yesterday morning playing golf. It's just wonderful.
2: It is indeed, man. Well, great to have you here. We always have fun on Fridays, and we do so thanks to our friends. These are guys and gals that we've met in press boxes and on press rows all across the country, and now they meet us here, and we talk sports most of the time. 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And you know what Mr. Hardy says? Where are you, Mr. Hardy? Say hello to everybody. Oh, that's the wrong one. There it is. Hey, hey.
5: We love you and we need you.
2: We do love you and we do need you. 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
4: You know, sometimes in business, people don't want to make it personal. 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
2: Yeah.
4: Because of how they treat you. 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Jay Perry's brother.
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4: His girl Steph, they saw me. 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
4: That's all you got to say?
2: 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And here's who's in the driver's seat today. This guy, we try to deliver more than just your typical college football content. We got a guy who works the mines, man. He is out there digging, looking for nuggets, looking for gems to bring you. And he does so weekly on the OG Kickoff, part of the Next Round Live crew now. He is Connor O'Gara, and he'll join us here in about 30 minutes. He is Indiana mega fan, an Indiana grad, proud of his Hoosiers. He was back there. He would go to games when nobody else did. But now he's riding high, as his Hoosiers are the defending national champ. So Connor O'Gara will join us here in about 30 minutes. In hour two, you want to talk SEC football? Let's find a guy whose name is all over the SEC record books. That name would be Aaron Murray, the former Georgia quarterback, now with SiriusXM and the SEC Network. He's going to be in Starkville, Mississippi this weekend, and we'll talk about that in just a moment. He'll be here as well to start hour two for us. And as usual on Friday, it's our day for our resident truth teller and soothsayer, the one and only Jake Crane, host of Crane and Cone. He will join us for some truth bombs here in hour two. We do odds and ends in hour two. That's odds and ends. So it could be on Friday, it's usually fantasy lineups. We check our numbers there. Pops Props is having a very good weekend, a very good season, I should say. Happy to share that. And Mike's NASCAR Minute, we'll try to squeeze in there as well. And I want to just brag on the week. Taylor Davis has been here. J.D. Piquel from On3 Sports. Chris Phillips from SEC Unfiltered. Pat Smith from WJOX. Jake Wimberly, ESPN 105.9, The Zone, Jackson, Mississippi. Kevin Winter was here on Florida. Eric Henry on Texas. Bob Baskerville on Tennessee. And the entire SEC. And, of course, my guys, Colin Lacey, who's here in a moment. And Bart Heitch. And, Bart, you mentioned you're in Starkville and that the town is buzzing, man. Again, Aaron Murray will be there for tomorrow night's game, Missouri and Mississippi State, a ranked matchup, one of four conference games that are pitting ranked teams against one another. It's never happened in SEC history. Pretty special day. And this is probably the biggest night in Starkville. Since when, Bart? I mean, yeah.
4: Most meaningful. I mean, I think last year Arizona State was big because it was early.
2: Right.
4: And when you're undefeated, a game is big. When it's early in the season, you know, you still can, I mean, you still maybe only have one, two wins in a season, some teams.
2: Well, and you were there for that game last year, right? I mean, that the place.
4: I was there, and it was electric. And what we thought was coming that we see now this year, the fruit of all the labor of Jeff Lebby, all this recruiting, all these the high-level receiver room that people are starting to talk about, that, yeah, it's Camario, but the options. But now it's Camario. Now there's this hope. Now Nationals paying attention. Yes, this is the biggest game we've had in Starkville. I would say since the passing of Coach Leach, I would think that's no offense to anybody that's coached or anybody that's played or any of that. That's just kind of how it is. I played on a couple of bad teams. But this game is – the reason this game is so enormous is because it's the next one.
2: Yeah.
4: That's why it's so enormous. But I will say this. You're staring in the face if you win this weekend in Starkville as Mississippi State, setting up the Tide to come here and play at 11. That's shades of 2014 A&M now.
2: Yeah.
4: After you beat Auburn.
2: Talking Dak, so, baby. Talking Dak.
4: I don't think the opponent this week is like that year yet. I don't know how good Missouri is.
2: Yeah, we'll see.
4: But I think it's going to be an entertaining game. And if the Dawgs can find a way to win this one at home, I ain't leaving Starkville for a week. I can promise you that.
2: You might never get back if you do leave town. The traffic could be so bad trying to get back.
4: Traffic's so bad, I can't get out.
2: Yeah, absolutely. I'm just trying to think. This is Jeff Lebby's third year at the helm of this Mississippi State team. Think back. Think about what the Oklahoma offense is today. Okay, they've been terrible this year, even with John Mateer back at quarterback. But think back a few years. when Oklahoma's offense was lighting it up.
4: Humming.
2: Oh, yeah. Well, Jeff Lebby was the guy who designed that offense and called those plays. And it's taken him some time to get his own guys in here, work the transfer portal, work his own recruiting efforts, change up his coaching staff. You know, when he came in, Bart, he had a first-year defensive coordinator, guy who'd never been a coordinator before. It did not go real well. And so he brings in Zach Arnett. And how unusual is that? That a reigning head coach, current head coach, would hire the last guy to hold his job. And that guy would be willing to come back and be the defensive coordinator under Jeff Lebby at Mississippi State. That's not happening everywhere, man.
4: It's not. It shows two things. To me, it shows culture of program, and it shows maturity, especially on Zach Arnett's part. You know, yeah. Zach wasn't ready to be a head coach. That wasn't really what he – that's life just happened, and he got thrown in that role.
2: You're right.
4: You know, and it didn't go, you know, as he would have wanted or any of us would have wanted. But sometimes in life you have an opportunity to come back and step on those tough things that happen, you know, and do the opposite of what people think you might should or would or want to do. But it proves to me that Zach Arnett loved it here and wanted to be here and knew that his defenses could dominate here like those Joe Dunn defenses did.
2: Yeah, yeah.
4: Because don't get it twisted. Yeah, you're going to have to outscore people. Yeah, you what? But it's about stopping people on third down and keeping them out of the end zone when you get in the red zone in football in any level. But, Mike, you talked about Lebby. And this kind of always rises, you know, more cases than not. You can't hide talent, Cod. You just can't hide it. It's like money. You can't. There's two things you can't hide, talent and money. We heard this about Jeff Lebby. Over. Look at all these number one picks in the draft right now in football. Right? Would you consider Baker Mayfield? Everybody thought he was a bust. You know, his career's been pretty good. Bryce Young's looking okay right now. There's two or three more. I don't think Caleb was, but there's two or three quarterbacks that, like, you saw them get elevated into number one positions, and the talent oozes. It's just a matter of the circumstances around it. And Jeff Lebby, his staff, to be quite honest, this fan base is ready to explode at a football game like last year at Arizona State. But I think Jeff Lebby is as advertised, and sometimes it just takes time. And we may look back in 2 years. But it's not, Mike, what he's done also. Look what he's staring in the face with Camorio.
2: You know,
4: I mean, and like, you don't want to think about it nowadays because he may leave it. Dude, I mean, this could be the start of something extremely special.
2: The guy is owning X right now. And as I started my day, I always kind of check the trending topics. And would you believe Mississippi State was trending today when I looked at my X account?
4: Trending.
2: Look, we've talked about, again, the Jeff Lebby offense and quarterback Camorio Taylor. And he's the buzz about Starkville, no doubt about that. But the Dogs have some issues on the defensive side of the football. They actually got some bad news and some good news. Jeff Lebby did confirm that senior defensive lineman Trevion Williams and Diesel Moy, both guys, are out for the season, and that will significantly thin out State's rotation at defensive tackle. Right now, I mean, the run defense has been fantastic. They rank 35th nationally, but losing those two seniors in the middle of that defensive line could be tricky for them to replace them. They do have a key linebacker coming back. That is senior Zachary Tillman. He's been officially removed from the availability report, is available to play, and this is a guy who missed the first three games of the season but will make his debut against the Missouri Tigers, so we look forward to that. And again, you know, the silver lining on all this is Missouri's ground game is not what it used to be. They are still awaiting Ahmad Hardy, the guy who rushed for over 1,600 yards a year ago, but he's continuing to recover from an offseason gunshot wound. And so that Missouri run game has not been what it is without Ahmad Hardy, so we'll see how it fares against that defensive front for State tomorrow night.
4: He rushed for about 14.3% of them yards against Mississippi State last year.
2: Yeah, he did. He sure did.
4: Three mils.
2: Yeah. 300-plus against the Bulldogs last
4: year. But, Mike, let me ask you this question. You watch football like I have every weekend, like a lot of our listeners. How good is Austin Simmons?
2: You know, that's a great question because I've seen people, you know, highlighting the quarterback matchup this week. And I still don't know that I think we know more about Kamari Taylor than we know about Austin Simmons right now. Now, again, I haven't watched Missouri.
4: I don't know what we know about Missouri.
2: I haven't watched Missouri like I have State, so there's that. But yeah.
4: I watched the Troy game. I watched a little bit of it. I mean, he looked good at times. But Missouri didn't walk away with that game. I mean, that game was, you know, a couple of quarters, two and a half quarters. I think it got 24-7 in the third. But early in that game, it was kind of toe-to-toe. This game's about third down, especially on the road.
2: Yep.
4: It's about, can Missouri stay out of third and long and keep Zach Arnett from getting this pressure, causing turnovers, getting picks? When you've seen Mississippi State be dominant at home and the crowd get into it early, especially at night, you typically have a turnover or a sack. And so I think Missouri staying out of third and long is a huge key for Austin Simmons in this game.
2: Think about how State's responded the last 2 weeks. They went to Minnesota 2 weeks ago and took that Minnesota crowd out of the game early on. I mean, they jumped on the Gophers, and the crowd was never a factor. Then last week, they go to Williams-Brice Stadium in Columbia, South Carolina, where the crowd very much was a factor early on in watching the Dogs fall behind 16-0. And yet, you know, there's a story out there, and I would love to kind of verify this, because you hear these things, Bart, you never know if they're true. But the story is that, and again, I won't say where I got this, but the story was that after the first drive for Mississippi State, Kamario Taylor, on his first passing attempt, throws a pick. He threw it behind his receiver. It bounced off his hands and was intercepted. So his first attempt on the road at Williams-Brice Stadium is an interception. As he goes to the sideline, Jeff Lebby's response to him was, "Isn't this great?" Big smile. Just, "Isn't this great?" You know, and the reaction, yeah. The reaction I heard is that Kamario did the same thing, that he kind of just laughed it off. And, hey, man, you know, stuff's going to happen. We still got 59 minutes of football to play, so. You know,
4: we saw this last year. Same exact thing.
2: Yeah.
4: Do you remember?
2: Yeah, no, off the top of my head, I really don't. No.
4: It was before we declared our parlay take when Indiana went to Oregon and they were up. They were up either 2 touchdowns or 10 points or something like that in the first half, and they'd been dominant.
2: Yeah.
4: And Mendoza threw that pick six, and he was walking off the sideline. And Cignetti looked at him and said, "You having fun yet?"
2: Yeah, exactly. Yeah.
4: I mean, the response was immediate. The energy was there. The culture was trusted. You trust your culture and what you've done if you say that to your quarterback on the road in a hostile environment. It just creates positivity, and dang it, I've got so hopeful now, I just ain't going to be able to do nothing. You got me excited, Mike. I was trying to stay on kilter today.
2: The impact that cool and calm quarterback has in the huddle is just like the impact that Colin Lacey brings when he huddles up with us as well. There's our voice of the Yellow Jackets from Southeast Bullock High School. He's also the voice of the Georgia Tech Yellow Jacket baseball team. And he's working with, I think, is it Westwood One? What's your date this weekend, man? Where are you headed for Saturday?
3: We are headed up the road to Athens for Georgia and Oklahoma with the Westwood One crew.
2: We talked to Derek Rackley yesterday in the one of the hours. You know, I did 6 hours of radio yesterday. Yeah, I did. But it was great fun. I don't know. I may have chased off all the listeners on the superstations over in Southeast Georgia, where I filled in for Bill Shanks on his show yesterday. But we had a good time. Look, we got a big, big weekend. How about your Southeast Bullock Yellow Jackets coming back off after a bye week, Colin?
3: Get off a bye week and then step into region play. The last of three straight on the road for SEB this week, and it sounds odd that we haven't been home for a month.
2: Yeah.
3: The entire month of September was not at Fred Shaver Field in Brooklyn, but good to get back there next week. But West Lawrence comes calling this weekend. It's a team that was 13-1 a year ago, made it to the state semifinals. Their only loss was to the eventual state champion in Jefferson last year. And so off to a tough start at 1-3 this year for West Lawrence, but looking to try to get things right. And they open up region play this weekend, too, against SEB. So going to be a good matchup up in Lawrence County, just up by 16.
2: Outstanding. Look forward to that and hope that the Yellow Jackets can pull out a win.
4: Lawrence? Yeah. Is that Lawrence or Lawrence?
3: Lawrence.
2: L-O-R-E-N-S or?
3: L-A-U-R-E-N-S.
2: Lauren. Okay, yeah, Lawrence.
4: Lawrence.
2: It's Lawrence County. Yeah. Well, that's great. And then tomorrow, again, he'll be in Athens for Oklahoma and Georgia. And can Oklahoma give Georgia a test? We think that Oklahoma defense will certainly give Gunnar Stockton and that crew their best challenge so far this season. But can the Oklahoma offense do anything against that dog defense?
4: Under.
2: We're going to ask Aaron Murray about it. He's going to start hour two with us in the press box today. Jake Crane, as always, he's here on Fridays. And later in this hour, we're about 20 minutes away from connecting with our friend Connor O'Gara, host of the OG Kickoff, part of the Next Round Live crew. Now he'll join us here, and we'll talk college football all day long. Now, we also have NFL news. Yes, I'm proudly wearing my Falcons shirt today.
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20: Here's your Fox Sports Shoals updated forecast. Sunshine mixed with clouds at times today, with daytime highs approaching 85. Lows dip down to about 58. Tonight, mainly clear skies. Daytime highs approaching 84. Tomorrow, sunshine mixed with clouds at times. From the Weatherology Weather Center, I'm meteorologist Jennifer Wojcicki. Right now, it's 62 degrees.
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2: Mount Rushmore. We bounced around some ideas last night. I think we settled on college football helmets. Is that right? Or did we go uniforms? No, we went uniforms, didn't we?
4: That's totally up to y'all. You know, my versatility allows me to just be able to do that on a whim.
0: He's Bart Heitch.
26: I'm the whip.
0: And he's here inside the press box.
2: And as somebody once said, it's hard to be humble. It's just hard to be humble when you're Bart Heitch, you know. Mike Grace, Colin Lacey, living our lives vicariously through the one B. Heitch. Welcome to a Friday edition of the Press Box. Man, are we glad to have you with us, listening on great stations all across the Southeast, including our friends down in lovely Foley, Alabama. WHEP, AM 1310, 92.5 FM, the gateway to Gulf Shores and Orange Beach and all that goodies. Yeah.
3: My dad, when I was growing up, he taught me a song. Oh, Lord, it's hard to be humble.
2: That's right. Yeah.
3: When you're perfect in every way.
2: Perfect in every way.
3: It makes me think of Bart.
2: Yeah.
4: I mean.
2: Yeah.
4: You know. We can just leave that there. I think that's well said. You tell him what's up.
2: Maybe
4: tell him I'm picking up what he's laying down, Cod.
2: Was that a Kenny Rogers who did that? I remember Hard to Be Humble. I'm not sure who did it, though.
3: I think it was
2: Kenny
3: Rogers.
2: My dad
3: and I used to go around the house when I was probably 4 or 5 singing it at the top of our lungs.
2: It's hard to be humble. Yes, it is. Hey, boys, let's get into some fun. We had week 3 of the NFL kicking off last night with a bit of a shocker at Lambeau Field. The Thursday night football matchup saw the Atlanta Falcons dominate the Packers with an impressive 35-14 win. With Michael Penix Jr. back at quarterback, that Atlanta offense generated 498 yards. Penix, 18 of 25, is that right? 18 of 25, 256 yards, one touchdown, one interception. That came on the Falcons' first drive. Drake London, 9 catches, 194 receiving yards. That included 168-yard catch. But the real defining story of this was the ground game. Atlanta, 242 total rushing yards. Bijan Robinson, 29 totes for 194 rushing yards, couple of touchdowns. In all, he had 213 total yards from scrimmage. And Brian Robinson Jr., the backup, 10 carries for 50 rushing yards. He added the TV as well. And meanwhile, the Falcons' defense completely stifled the Packers' running attack, holding Green Bay to an abysmal 17 total rushing yards on the night. So, Colin, I will ask you, last night's result, more about Kevin Stefanski and what he's brought to the Falcons, or about where the Packers stand right now with Matt LaFleur, who I think is in his 8th season there in Green Bay?
3: Honestly, I think it says a lot more about the Falcons, just because I think it's, one, you get somebody that actually knows how to spell the name quarterback back there to be able to do something.
2: Okay.
3: I mean, God love Jack Strand, but if you're relying on Jack Strand to be your quarterback, you got problems.
2: You do, yeah.
3: And so I think you saw Michael Penix, especially after the first couple of drives, really settle in and do some really nice things. But I think it also, you're going to start to see more and more of it. You saw a couple of more wrinkles from this Tommy Rees offense for Atlanta, and I think you're going to start to see a lot more of the Tommy Rees influence on this Falcons team than what people were thinking. Especially in year one, because in the NFL, everybody kind of likens teams to what the head coach is doing. Mm-hmm. I feel like college, you feel more coordinator driven at times, right, for certain teams. But I think Tommy Rees is somebody that can have a big impact on what this Falcons team looks like, because he's got arguably more weapons to work with than anybody else in the NFL. Like, you've got Drake London, you've got Pitts, you've got Bijan, you've got Penix when he's healthy. Like, you've got so many different things that you can do, and I think it plays into the strength of Tommy Rees's play calling abilities of being able to get creative when you need to, and also when you want to, and not that you're going to go completely blow something up and make just a circus out of it. But you saw a couple of wrinkles last night. You saw a lot of motion, which you're going to see in a Tommy Rees offense. But you saw a lot that the conventional thinking would have you looking one way, and he goes the complete opposite side. And so I think you saw a lot from this Falcons offense of what they can be this year, which is going to have to be the strength of this team, because the Falcons defense is better but still not good. And so I think you're going to have to see what this offense looks like.
4: What I want to say about LaFleur, I'm not going to say on the radio. I just have never really liked that cat. I don't like that. He's got that air.
3: I like his brother.
4: I like his brother a lot.
3: Yeah.
4: I like the dad. I like the dad and mom seemed great that were sitting in the stands when Arizona was wearing out the Chargers that day. But, guys, I'm ready to make this. I made this claim last year, and, you know, I'll get a little excited about things when I maybe am ahead of something, because I want to go ahead and be right before it happens. Guys, the NFC South is better than the AFC North. It's better than the NFC North.
2: Yeah. Right now it is, yeah. Yeah.
4: It's better than the AFC East, including Buffalo? Probably not. Point is this. This division is going to be a good watch. The Saints are not bad, guys.
2: Yeah,
4: they're not.
2: Yeah.
4: Tyler Shaw, or Show, my quarterback that I can't pronounce.
2: Shuck.
4: Much less
2: it's Shuck. It. It's Shuck.
4: Shuck.
2: Isn't it Shuck?
4: Oh, Shucks is pretty good.
2: Yeah,
4: ain't he?
2: He's Shucks. Shucks he is, yeah.
4: So, and Kellen
3: Moore.
4: Like
3: in the movie Blindside, you got to shuck him.
2: Shuck him.
4: But to your point, Colin, earlier, whether it's Bryce Young, whether it's my boy Shucks, whether it's Penix, whether it's Baker, you got to have a running game.
2: Yeah.
4: And that's what the Falcons showed last night. And you've got to be able to stop. Guys, I think the Panthers are pretty good. Now, I know they go to Cleveland this weekend, but do you realize this weekend that, and goodness gracious, I had to pick up Deshaun Watson, and that is like the most ironic thing on the history of the planet. I've got to play him in my two quarterback league. But do you guys realize that either the Browns or Panthers are going to be 2-1 after this weekend and leading their division? Most likely, if the Bengals get beat.
2: That wouldn't surprise me about the Panthers because, again, I've thought that they were, and again, they won the division a year ago. They were below 500, mind you, but they did win the division.
4: And I'm not ready on, obviously not ready on the Browns, but my point is this. These wins in the NFC South ain't going to come as easy as we thought they were for teams this year. There's three pretty decent football teams if Atlanta can continue it, you know, week by week by week. But here's my question to y'all as Falcons fans. I mean, are you ready to settle in with Penix now? He was the number 8 pick. We went back. A lot of people didn't like the draft pick, you know, but what have you. But, like, is this his team finally?
2: I say without a doubt. Yeah, I mean, that's I think last night answered that question.
3: Yeah, I mean, I should say yes. The whole he's been cleared for a month and chose not to play the first two games still sticks in my craw a little bit, but that may be the grumpy old man in me.
4: That's that Ben Simmons life.
3: Yeah, like that, whatever. To me, I think absolutely is this year. Absolutely. Like, not even a thought. To me, if it's going to be the answer for the future, I think you need to see a couple of weeks strung together.
2: Yeah.
3: I think if you get 2-3 weeks strung together, then you can stop the conversation of going after a Mestemaker, a Chambliss in the draft.
2: But how abysmal this offense was the first two games. I mean, last night was really...
4: Guys, the offensive line was really good last night.
2: They did play well. They did, yeah.
4: I want to see, to Colin's point real quick, I want to see it on the road in a division game or in a division game when people know you as well. So I like Colin's point there.
2: Yeah, they quieted down the Lambeau crowd last night. And, you know, we go back to that offensive line who allowed 7 sacks a week ago. But, you know, that's not always on the offensive line. Sometimes that's on the guy with a ball in his hand. I mean, you got to get rid of it. You know what I'm saying?
4: It's the quarterback.
2: And, okay. By the way, you mentioned the NFC South. Panthers this week are at Cleveland, a team that beat the Bucks last weekend. Bucks will host the Vikings, and the Saints host the Raiders this weekend. Also, Titans visiting the Giants. Jameis Winston takes over for Jackson Dart. Jaguars host the Patriots. Cowboys hosting the Ravens. Sunday night football is a good one. The Rams travel to Denver to face the Broncos. And on Monday night, the Eagles and Bears at Soldier Field. So a good NFL weekend as well. By the way, Braves lost last night 7-6 the final to the Reds. That's their regular season home finale. They'll wrap up the regular season on the road in Miami.
4: Way to go, Reds.
2: And then come home Tuesday to host Wild Card Game 1.
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12: Here's your Fox Sports Shoals updated forecast. Partly cloudy today with highs around 85. Lows around 58 tonight, mainly clear. Daytime highs approaching 84 tomorrow. A mix of clouds and sun. Decreasing clouds Sunday into Monday. Mid-80s Sunday, upper 80s Monday. From the Weatherology Weather Center, I'm meteorologist Paul Trombley. Right now, it's 62 degrees.
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18: 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Like, hey, this is actually what didn't work. And here's your way.
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17: 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And that is our friend Connor O'Gara, who joins us. Here's the Real Through Hour number one on this Friday edition of the Press Box. Mike Grace alongside Bart Hytch and Colin Lacey. And Connor O'Gara again with the OG kickoff. Tag teaming with his fellow college football sicko, that's Will Ogborn, who, again, they bring you fresh and fun content on a daily basis, now part of the Next Round Live team. Find him on, again, nextroundlive.com/theOGKickoff. Welcome back, Connor O'Gara. And let's start with the guy you were talking about, John Summerall. He takes his Gators into Auburn, and that game wasn't as close as the final score indicated. And now he gets the Ole Miss Rebels, fresh off their big win over LSU. The fourth-ranked team in the country comes to the Swamp, and they're favored over the number four-ranked team in the country. How about that?
18: It's crazy how much vibes can change with a year one head coach. Yeah. And it's not to say that it's easy, because Lord knows John Summerall has done a lot of work this offseason, and specifically hiring the coordinators that he hired. I think that was the first right step, going to Jaden Baugh's house on Christmas Eve with his family, and bringing the dog over to his house to be able to recruit him to stay at Florida. Like, these things add up and they matter. And it's crazy to think about what Florida was doing last year in November as a 4-8 team, as losing to Tennessee at home for the first time in two decades and getting run off the field. And now here they are, 3-0, 1-0 in SEC play, hosting a top four team, and they're favored. Like, that is a testament to John Summerall pushing all these right buttons early on. He doesn't want to hear that his team is favored, but it is, and it's reality. And I do think that if you're a Florida fan, this is as good as you've felt in a very long time. I mean, maybe since early 2020, and even then, it's like, did anybody really feel good early 2020? I do think that just vibes could not be better with the state of the program right now with Florida.
3: Talk about the impact that Jaden Baugh has on this program of staying. Whenever you talk about new coaches and new staffs coming in, a lot of times you go directly to some of the transfers coming in that are either coming with them or they brought in. But I don't know that there's a bigger addition that was already in that locker room for any team than Jaden Baugh staying at Florida.
18: Yeah, Colin, it's an important point, because I think if you're looking to rebuild a roster in this day and age, you know, we look at the NFL and we look kind of around college football and we'd say, well, why are you spending a ton of money on a running back? Like, that's not necessarily where your funds should go towards. Like, you should be getting, you know, an edge rusher. You should be trying to, you know, get that one alpha receiver and doing this and getting a quarterback and all those things. And it's not a given that you're going to get a high priced running back to stay. It's just not. And John Summerall from the jump recognized just how good Jaden Baugh was. And so far, he's been even better than the wildest preseason expectations. I mean, if you just wanted to take his yards after contact, I tweeted this out the other day, like, he'd be, I think, seventh in the SEC in rushing, which is just, I mean, ridiculous to think about. And obviously, he's far and away the leading rusher in the conference. He's been the best running back in college football so far. And you see the patience. I thought there was going to be maybe a little bit of a transition going to this Buster Faulkner scheme. And to this point, he has looked like, man, he should have been playing in this whole career. And I remember asking him at Media Days, you know, do you think that you got enough work in the Billy Napier offense? And he was like, eh, fans would tell you that I probably didn't. My mom would tell you I probably didn't. Well, now he's getting the work. And now it's so fun to see what he can do on this stage with an offensive play caller with a clue. He deserved that. And he's getting that. And I hope for the sake of college football fans, Jaden Ball gets a full healthy season. He should be firmly in these Heisman Trophy discussions.
4: Switching over to a game that's not as big as it was, that nobody's really talking about. What are we to make of the LSU A&M game? Mm. You know, and I can't figure out Vegas in this third week because it makes no sense that Florida's favored 3. It makes no sense that that total is what it is in LSU. There's just so many different aspects that we don't know yet. Are we going to see anything other than a -8 LSU win here? I mean, is Texas A&M's offense good enough to go into Death Valley and stir some things up?
18: No, they haven't been to this season. Like, this season, A&M's offense has been – it's been one of the roughest watches in the SEC. And if you are assuming that A&M is going to bounce back, it's not based on this season. It's based on what Marcel Reed has done in his previous two games against LSU. Let's remember, his coming out party was in that 2024 game wherein they benched Connor Wigman in the middle of the third quarter, and then Marcel Reed comes in and flips the script. And it kind of changed the trajectory of that A&M program that year, and LSU was like, hey, we got a straight path to Atlanta, and then all of a sudden it was gone. And then you look at what he did last year. He clears out Death Valley at night, and Brian Kelly gets fired the next day. I mean, Marcel Reed, to his credit, has owned LSU. Is he going to own them in this new-look offense with Holman Wiggins calling plays? I don't feel as confident about that. But you have to look at the success that he's had against the Blake Baker defense. And what does the Blake Baker defense do? Well, it sends pressure, and it does that at a very high rate. And even a quarterback like Trinidad Chambliss, who was able to have a lot of success against it last week, he had that one really bad moment in which they send an all-out blitz and he throws a pick. The type of mistake that Trinidad Chambliss just does not make. So Marcel Reed has been way too mistake-prone in the first part of the season. Is this going to be his get-right game, or is Blake Baker finally going to get his revenge? I think that's why the spread isn't like 14 points, which it very easily could be based on what we've seen so far and based on the fact that they just lost by double digits at home to Kentucky, a game that wasn't even that close, if we're being fully honest with you.
4: True.
18: So I think that Marcel Reed owning LSU, if that script plays out once again, we're going to be like, wow, this is Diego Pavia, Hugh Freeze. Like, some guys just have your number. I don't think that'll happen, but yeah, there's always a small part of my brain that says it's possible.
4: Who I actually saw Hugh Freeze. Yes, saw Hugh Freeze at Old Waverly 2 days ago.
18: Oh.
4: Rolled up on 10. He was playing with my boys from Auburn. So, yeah, man, golf game looks like it's in good shape.
18: Why would I expect anything other than Hugh Freeze to be golfing with his downtime or when he's a millionaire and being paid to coach college football? That's the least surprising thing I've heard this week.
4: Moore's Mill Country Club over in Auburn. I used to live there. Real nice this time of year, Connor. Real nice.
18: I'm sure he knows that all too well.
3: Hanging out with Connor O'Gara, host of the OG Kickoff. Whenever you look at the SEC as a whole, which team do you feel like you have learned the most about through the first 3 weeks?
18: That's a good question. I'm going to say, you know, because I'm tempted to say that it's a team like Texas. I still have some questions about Texas. Like, Arch is trying to win a road game in regulation for the first time in his career. Like, that's what he's trying to do on Saturday, which, like, I threw out that stat earlier in the week. I was like, man, that is hard to fathom because overtime against Mississippi State, overtime against Kentucky last year. So I won't say Texas just because that's a box that has to be checked, and they were down 20 for a reason against Ohio State. So I don't want to feel like, oh, man, I know so much about them. Let's say Ole Miss. Let's say Ole Miss. Like, Ole Miss has done what I thought they would do coming into this year. I picked them to go to the SEC championship, ironically enough. I picked them to go to the SEC championship and lose this game against Florida, which I'm sticking with that pick. I picked Florida to win this game by a touchdown this weekend just because Florida always gets that one. They always beat that one contender. Yes. Makes a big difference location. I think the Swamp is top five toughest places to play, even when they're bad. But I do think that Ole Miss is the team that we've learned the most about because we're like, all right, what's it going to look like without Charlie Weiss Jr.? What's it going to look like without Lane Kiffin? And that game against LSU was going to be so defining. And Trinidad is just the best quarterback in college football, and he's played at such a high level at this point that you kind of just can't count him out of any given game. And I thought we would see Kiwon Lacy banged up to start the year. Unfortunately, like, I had the stat coming into the season, we had not seen an SC running back come back and play football after getting more work than what Kiwon Lacy got, more carries, since Herschel Walker. And the amount of work that guy's got. Think about that. So, like, just in terms of carries, we have not seen a guy come back and play college football in the SEC. We got more work than what Kiwon Lacy got last year, getting, what, 305 carries or whatever it was, since Herschel. It just doesn't happen. He's 205 pounds. Like, he's not Herschel. So I kind of feared. And sure enough, like, if you go back to the Miami game, last three games against Power Conference competition, Kiwon Lacy's left, and he's been banged up. Like, so I do kind of worry about that. I think them adding the backfield depth has told us a lot about kind of where they're at. But they've been kind of what I thought they would be. And then Mississippi State, Kamario Taylor, man. Kamario Taylor has shown us so much. It's been so fun to watch. And I think that everybody that kind of was going, hey, you know what, is this just like post-Manning? Oh, we got Kyle Bell busted out here for Bart. But, like, everybody was just wondering, is this just off-season hype? Is this just Manning Passing Academy things that are happening? But he's been the real deal. The Zach Arnett hire is so underrated. And I'm just so excited to see what this group can do this year, knowing that they've checked a lot of early boxes.
3: Whenever you look for the teams that are not living up to what people kind of expected of them this year, is there a team that has gotten off to a slow start that you think can rebound?
18: Ooh. See, that last part kind of throws me for a
4: twist
18: little.
4: That's a swerve.
18: That's because I was going to say Oklahoma. Maybe Oklahoma can rebound, but Here's the thing that's so tough to fathom. We were told all offseason, speaking of things that came out of the Manning Passing Academy with John Matera looking AI jacked. He was indeed jacked. I don't know why somebody needed to, like, tamper with the AI images, whatever. But this offense has looked so bad to start the year. I mean, think about what played out in that New Mexico game, wherein they're up 7-6 and they can't get a second touchdown against New Mexico, a team that I picked to go to the college football playoff, by the way. I'm a Jason Eck

0: every time that offense was struggling last year, and you can't even, you don't even know that button's there this year, and you're getting 14 yards off designed runs against New Mexico. Your legs were supposed to be such a huge asset. And ever since, you know, he had the Dr. Shin thing last year, he's just not been the same guy. And so I think Oklahoma's in a really tough spot. Even if they get Michael Fasusi back this weekend, the David Stone injury, yeah, it's not a series, is what we originally were told. But still, I worry about that. Like, this is a team that has a lower floor because of that schedule. So, like, I don't know that a bounce back is imminent, despite the fact that, like, I think some of the things with Mateer are just mental. At this point, like, I don't think the scheme is quite as bad as what the numbers would show. I think he's just got the yips right now. I don't think he's seeing anything. And that's the most troubling thing. But, like, if all of a sudden it just clicks for him and he starts seeing it, like, he's got the physical ability to do these things. But, yeah, they've been really disappointing. I thought that they would be I thought this would be Brent Venables' best team. It has not played out like that so far.
1: So, happily moving to the game in Starkville this weekend. And I do want to say, after we win this weekend and next weekend becomes the biggest game in Starkville since 2014, Auburn or A&M, whichever one, yeah. I would like to request, if we get our next round member here, I want it to be you.
0: We'll do what we can to make that happen.
1: Tell the boys. I got to tell them I got a place to stay for you. I'm high on the Bulldogs. I was high on them coming into the year. Why can I not talk about playoff the way our schedule sets up with who we've got at home? I'm not talking about, oh, we're going to make it. I'm saying, with this SEC schedule, with a 9-game deal, you may have a 3-loss SEC team make a playoff.
0: That's
1: a fair assessment. If you just protect the home, any team in the league, but is Alabama what Alabama's been? Is Oklahoma, what they've been, Vandy, Auburn, those games are all at home. But you don't even get to that unless you get through this weekend. And nobody's giving Missouri any credit. Nobody's saying Austin Simmons can come in here and do anything. He's familiar with state. But Missouri's got to run the football. And can they do that without Hardy? What's your take on the game this weekend? Who do you like, Tigers or Dogs?
0: You can't say playoff yet, because you know what Mississippi State's trying to do for the first time in the post Mike Leach era? Win a home SEC game.
1: Got it.
0: So you can talk about all those teams and getting them at home. Win one of those home SEC games. Like, yep. Literally just win one. And then
1: this
0: all of a sudden,
1: weekend.
0: And this weekend.
1: Make one putt.
0: Make one putt. See that first one go in. Because and I think the reason that nobody's talking about Mizzou, like, kind of quietly, what's been lost in the shuffle is Eli Drinkwitz continues to get raises and extensions and all this stuff. They've lost 8 consecutive games to ranked opponents. They haven't beat a ranked opponent on the road since 2023. So that's certainly part of it. Like, Liam Cohen, my doppelganger, was the OC at Kentucky the last time that Mizzou won against a ranked opponent on the road. So, like, that's why they're not getting the respect, despite the fact that I think Austin Simmons has checked a lot of boxes early on. He is slinging it. That 1-2 punch they have in the receiver game with the Luke Bidé and with Caden Lee has been really, really fun to watch. The key for Mississippi State this weekend, and why I think they're set up really, really well, they faced a lot of that zone run last week. And what they were trying to do with South Carolina was throw all those zone runs at them. And what's Mizzou going to try and do? They're an outside zone team. Even with the Audubon Hardy, Jamal Roberts is second in the SEC in rushing right now, behind only Jaden Baugh. He's looked really good. He's not Amon Hardy. He's just not. He's a good enough player, though. And I think they need to be able to shut that down. And the key is going to be the second half. What Zach Arnett has been so good at is getting quarterbacks to just think twice and think, wait a minute. I'm not as confident as I thought I was. Like, Drake Lindsey at Minnesota operates a pro scheme and is asked to do all these things post-snap. And if all of a sudden he's being asked to do these things at the line of scrimmage and it's just not clicking for him, then boom, you saw it play out. We saw Lenore Sellers look great in the first half of that game. Then all of a sudden, the second half, they make those adjustments and they're throwing things at him where he doesn't know where the blitzer's coming here, where the coverage is going there. And all of a sudden, he was a shell of himself. Can you do that to Austin Simmons? Because he's been turnover when he's been not right. And I think they can do that in this game. So I do think Mississippi State wins. I think it's more Camario brilliance and the legend will grow. And then we can start having these conversations about playoff. We got to get that first putt down.
2: Got to get it down. He is Connor O'Gara. Again, follow on social media at CJ O'Gara and find him and his work on nextroundlive.com/theOGKickoff. In our final minute here, come Monday, will Texas still be the number one team in the country?
1: Come Monday.
0: So here's the

0: Fate.
1: I don't think that Ole Miss will beat Florida. But if Ole Miss beats Florida, Ole Miss should be the number one team in the country. I mean, they would have beaten three ranked teams before the calendar turns October. I said, like, even if Texas were to beat Tennessee by four touchdowns, I would still give that spot to Ole Miss. I think the body of work would be remarkable. And I know Texas beat number one Ohio State. Like, I fully get that. I think they will still be number one. I think they will still be number one because I think they beat Tennessee. Arch wins a road game in regulation for the first time in his career. I don't think that Faison Brandon in his SEC debut is going to beat the number one team in the country, something Tennessee has not done since 19, what, we're talking 40 years. So I don't think that's going to happen. I think Texas has enough in the ground game, even if Hollywood Smothers is banged up, to be able to kind of avoid what they did at Florida last year. So I do think that they will be number one come Monday.
2: And how's your
0: true or false outside of rankings? Last thing, Mike. True or false? Georgia's the best team in the country.
1: False. Just because I need to see what it looks like when they actually have to play against their passing game, use their passing game. So many young receivers. I still have a couple questions, but they've checked a ton of boxes so far.
3: And your Hoosiers? How you feel about them here?
0: Our Hoosiers.
3: You're in Bart Hoosiers.
1: There we go. It's definitely we. Yeah. I didn't go into student loan debt into my 30s, you know, at all or anything. You did
0: too. You
1: know too,
0: what? I may give you the helmet.
1: That's fine. Worried about tonight. Worried about Chip Kelly in that offense. He's the only offensive coordinator who has been able to say, oh, yeah, I dialed up the right looks in a regular season victory against IU. And Aiden Child's been playing pretty well so far. They blew out Colorado. Like, I think that game stays kind of closer than expected. I think they'll be okay. They haven't necessarily imposed their will to the line of scrimmage the way that I thought, but I think Josh Hoover's checked a ton of boxes. Charlie Becker needs to be in the All-America conversation. Blitnikoff, along with Malachi Toney, Jeremiah Smith. So a little bit worried, but yeah, it's a long season.
3: An IU grad who was attending IU games before anybody else was, as far as the football goes. So enjoy, man. You've earned it. Connor, always a pleasure, man. Thanks for the great input and the great info. We'll watch for you again. NextRoundLive.com/the OG kickoff. Enjoy the games this weekend. We'll talk again soon.
1: Gentlemen, appreciate it.
3: You bet. That's our man, Connor O'Gara. What a great way to start this Friday, guys. We already got a great assortment of games this weekend.
0: Knowledge.
3: And we got more of it. Aaron Murray, the Georgia great, now with the SEC Network and Sirius XM Radio. He joins us on the other side of a timeout. And, of course, it wouldn't be Friday without the one and only Jake Crane, host of Crane and Cone. Now part of the On3 team, he'll be here in hour two as well. So we get to all that, plus odds and ends, Mike's NASCAR Minute, Pop's Props, other goodies. GTHOM, you know what that means. It's on.
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16: Here's your Fox Sports Shoals updated forecast. A mix of clouds and sun today with daytime highs approaching 85. Mainly clear sky tonight, lows dip down to about 58. Partly cloudy tomorrow, highs around 84. A mix of clouds and sun Sunday, decreasing clouds by Monday. Mid-80s Sunday, upper 80s by Monday. From the Weatherology Weather Center, I'm meteorologist Ray Miller. Currently, it's 62 degrees.
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0: 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Mike Grace, along with Bart Heights, Colin Lacey. Boys, I'm struggling here. I made some changes in the studio, and I've got one of these fancy mouses that will work at all three computers. I just drag it from one screen to the next screen to the next screen, and
1: I can't get it.
0: Oh yeah, man! I've got a keyboard and a mouse now that controls all three computers, and I just couldn't find my mouse. But I got it now, so I'm supposed to hit this, which we start every Friday with, hour two every Friday with, because it is an old pop song. Blue Radicals, one of those one-hit wonders. But we love the message. You get what you give.
2: They had two hits, Kai.
0: Oh, did they really? Yeah, there's a Someday, something like that. Is it one of the other songs off that album that I enjoyed? So, yeah. Anyways, we like this. You're going to jam with us a little bit? You want to do that? Enough of that. We got to get in and talk some college football. Jake Crane and Cone going to join us later in the hour, so stand by for that. But we start with Dog for Life, the man who holds the record for most passing touchdowns and passing yards in SEC history. He is Aaron Murray, regular on SiriusXM College Sports Radio, and now analyst for the SEC Saturday night matchups with Matt Schumacher and Taylor Davis. He is in Starkville for number 19 Missouri and number 24 Mississippi State. Welcome back, Aaron. We'll certainly talk about that game and more. I want to start with your Georgia Bulldogs, number two in the country. They get a test from Oklahoma this weekend. Will Oklahoma finally give Kirby Smart's team a test? Hello? Well, I'm not hearing my friend. Apparently, Aaron's not there, so I'm going to try again. You guys can hear me, can't you? Bart, Colin, you hear me? Yeah.
2: Hello.
0: Hello. That's what we're saying.
2: Hello.
0: Hello.
1: That was a little bit more raspy.
0: Well, let's see. That didn't work. So let's try again, shall we? As I say, man,
2: y'all want to hear how my granddaddy Clarence, here's how he answered the phone. You ready?
0: Old Clarence. Ring.
2: Yeller. Yeller.
0: I'll use
2: that. Y-A-L-L-E-R. Yeller.
0: I'll sometimes give it a yellow. Little yellow. Let's see if we can we get Aaron Murray again here. Let's try this.
2: Why is that? Why are all these lines so low? Why is Georgia only 14?
0: That's a good question. I don't know the answer.
1: I think
0: to that.
1: It's just because of the defense of Oklahoma. Kind of seen so far.
2: So they're expecting a 27-3 game.
1: Yeah.
2: 27-10.
1: Probably. I don't, but...
3: Your call has been forwarded to voicemail.
2: There'll be some noses busted in that game. Hello!
0: I'm typing Aaron Murray. So I'm texting Aaron Murray if you guys want to talk amongst yourselves here.
2: I can't hear him. I'm saying hello!
1: I really hope the next time I call you, that's how you answer the phone.
2: I may just.
1: I'm
2: going to
1: be severely disappointed if
2: you
1: it's
2: know.
1: Not.
2: I went through a who dis phase, and Mary Heights did not like that.
0: Who dis?
2: I remember one time I was in the kitchen, phone rang. I didn't know Mom was coming in there. I was like, who dis? She said, "What'd you say?"
1: You know. Hey, I've got to check. Are me and Miss Mary good? Like, is she forgiving me for?
2: She did say that, and I didn't tell you because I just wanted you to worry. I didn't tell you because I wanted you to worry about it a little bit more. she did say, now I would make Colin some chicken salad if he really wanted some and take it out there to him on his way back.
1: She just wouldn't have been real happy about it.
2: But she just wouldn't have talked to you. She just left it out there at the gas station. With name on it.
0: All right, I'm trying again.
2: Pop six.
0: Is Aaron Murray on the other end of this telephone call? Hello, Aaron Murray. No, it's still not Aaron Murray, y'all. Well, it's nobody, apparently.
1: Oh.
0: As I say,
1: that would be a fun segment.
2: You know what
1: Let's
2: song
1: just dial a random number.
2: You need go to your last spam risk number and call. Let's talk to him.
1: Have y'all ever done that? Like, just randomly talk to your spam?
2: Bro, that was my first job.
1: I bet you would have been really good at that job.
2: Dude, I never missed the box. They called it getting in the box, like when you made your number. I missed the box one time in like 9 months. And like you had to call people all day long and it was just crazy, man, how many calls you had to make. So you just create things to say. Maybe that stuck.
1: I was about to say that's kind of what we do now.
2: Mike, you need. I have a music line request. Why don't you play? Hey Siri, play "Men at Work." Who Can It Be Now?
4: That's a good one. Can I tell y'all while we're waiting? I texted Aaron Murray and gave him our Zoom link, so maybe he can jump in our Zoom.
2: No, look.
4: I'm at war right now with telemarketers. Okay. Because I get tons of calls these days. First of all, I get tons of calls because I got about 18 doctors working on me right now. So I get calls from doctors and that kind of stuff all the time. But I also get, you know, the old telemarketer stuff. And so I had one the other day, and I answered it, and I had so much fun. There's a Seinfeld episode, I think, where Jerry kind of does the same thing, where he kind of, you know, does that. And so I'm like,
2: Would you like to hear it verbatim?
4: Well, let me give you mine, okay, and we'll see how it goes. So I said, hello, hi. And it's like, oh yes, I'm Sebastian with so and so and so and so, and we can help you manage your health, your pain management. And I'm like, wow, this is me now. You're really gonna help me manage my you can manage my pain for me. You can do that. Click. I got rid of him just that fast, man. I was too excited for him.
1: My dad used to be legendary. I'm sure he got put on no call lists all the time because it was always like we can restructure your mortgage and get you a lower whatever. And so my dad, being the accountant, mind you,
4: mm-hmm. yeah.
1: my dad would be the one that would be like, oh, really? And he would dive in. He would make them think that they've got him hook, line, and sinker. And then he'd be like, what is my... Because I forgot, what is my interest rate, or whatever they were calling about? And they'll be like, well, sir, I don't... Well, how do you know you can lower it if...
4: You don't know what it is.
1: No, I'm not. Yeah. And so he... This would go on for 30, 45 minutes. And he would just have a blast with it.
4: Okay.
2: Yeah. I'll tell you one thing. You catch Mary Heitch on a Sunday afternoon.
4: Mm-hmm, yeah.
2: Out there on the porch
4: yeah.
2: with somebody from some company to where something ain't gone right.
4: Yeah,
2: you can get you some content out there right now. You just don't fight back like your dad. You don't fight battles that you're going to lose. You know what I'm saying? In those scenarios and in those senses. I had one happen last week, and I don't think we've been on. Did I tell y'all about the woman at the water department?
4: The woman at the water department.
1: Electric.
4: I got to hear
1: Bart
4: this one, man.
1: Versus the water department. I need to hear this.
2: Well, my renter up in North Alabama hit me up. And so there's a water leak, right?
4: Uh-huh, yeah.
2: Well, it was outside, you know, out by the meter, not by the house. Meter's not running. Means right. It's on the water department, if you right. don't know that. Apparently, that's supposed to be common knowledge that you're not supposed, people are supposed to. I'm curious how many people listening out right now, if you have a water leak somewhere, if they know that you go over there and look at the water, is it coming from inside? Did y'all know that?
4: No, I did not.
2: No, that's the question they're going to. Okay.
1: I'm also the one that didn't know how to light a pilot light that got turned into an engine.
2: True, but it actually the renter's dad had to come light the pilot light because I couldn't see. So, like, maybe I don't know how to light one either anymore.
1: But you got glasses with both sides now.
2: It was dark and you can't see up in there, and there might have been critters. But so
4: critters, you say? Well, just so wait, no wonder.
2: There was a water thing outside, and she said, "Hey, the water's running in the house, so it's not in." And so the meter wasn't running, so it's basically on them, and it's just wasting them water, and it's not really causing any damage. But still, you want the water department to know whatever. So I called up there. I'm just going to tell y'all something now. From the time she said hello, she said so and so water department. I'm not going to out them. I'm trying to be nice today. It's in Marshall County and it ain't Gunnersville. and I live in between them. So, when I called, it was, well, sir, is the leak in or outside the house? I said, what's outside the house? Is the meter running? And she had like these questions. Oh. And with every one of them questions, every time I didn't know the answer, that tone, it got a little worse.
4: Oh.
2: And it got a little more demanding.
4: Oh, no.
2: And it got a little more talking down to me.
4: Well, now.
2: And finally, she said, sir, you're, I said, no, ma'am. I said, I got one word for you. Tone.
4: Oh, tone. Listen to him now.
1: You toned her.
2: She said, excuse me? I said, your tone is not acceptable. I'm the customer. You're the service provider. I got a problem. Does everybody in the world know, like, if the leak's here? Maybe you should know that. I didn't. But I ain't going to be talked down to you by you when you need to come out here and fix this now.
4: Yeah.
2: And she said, sir, I have children.
1: What's that got?
4: What does that? Yeah. What does that have to do with anything?
2: Boy, I won't tell you. I had to throw. I put the phone. I said, "What does that have to do with how you talking and speaking to me?" Well, I just have to talk. I said, "We need to hold on and start this." And we started it all over. Well, now
1: older news.
2: Hey, they sent them water people out there. When she sees that, and she literally, I don't think she knew that, like. I really don't think she knew that she was talking like that. But, huh. Yo, it just kept, like, I was a three-year-old that, like, had just done something nine times in a row that I'd been told no.
4: Oh, dear.
2: So, yeah, I had my bait with them last week. But the last two times I called, they didn't fix it.
4: Yeah.
2: And then this last time I called, she was so nice to me. Like she as tone deaf as she was the first time, she was just as so nice. Good a second.
4: Yeah.
2: So,
4: well, that's good.
2: Anyway,
4: yeah.
2: I've been wanting to get that out, but you can tell that. Yeah. Boy, I didn't like that. I didn't like that one bit.
4: I understand. I do.
1: That's one of those where it happens, and you're like, you get
4: really?
1: A little eyebrow raise, yeah. You get a little head tilt.
4: Hold on, man.
1: I had one of those a couple months ago. I had my doctor's office hang up on me.
4: Whoa.
1: And for lack of...
2: Oh.
1: Yeah. There's nothing that makes me want to just in you, like, hanging up on me.
4: Yeah, yeah.
1: Needless to say, I'm at a new doctor's office now, boys and girls.
2: I didn't tell you this, Mike, and I ain't going to get into it. The DoorDash hung up on me twice. Didn't deliver my food. Delivered to the wrong condo last week. Delivered to the right number. Wrong condo. Wrong picture. Called them 2-3 times. Hung up on me. You're going to need to call them.
4: I'm convinced.
1: I know one thing. This is the only radio show that can go from Aaron Murray to talking about getting hung up on the phone.
4: And by the way, I have an Aaron Murray update for you in a moment, but I want to start with this just because we're on this subject, so I'm going to continue. I'm pretty sure I'm in the only area where the Sonic and the Crystal both shut down next, and the KFC. So the three of my favorites, the KFC, the Sonic, and the Crystal all shut down. The closest one's near me, okay? And I am convinced. It's not because it's for poor management. You would drive through the window and the people were just, it's hard to find good help these days. Let me just tell you the people in,
1: you know that better than anybody.
4: The people it is hard.
2: Mike, that was a triple play.
4: Yeah.
2: Triple play turned on you, right?
4: He got me. Here's what you'll love to know about Aaron Murray. He and I swapped text messages yesterday and agreed to back him up to the next segment, segment two. And and Aaron remembered that. I just didn't. And so
2: I just thought he might be in reform.
4: No. When I finally got around to texting him, he said, didn't we change this to 23?
2: Yeah, Pickens County.
4: So that means that we need to get the NASCAR Minute and Odds and Ends in here.
2: We definitely need to get the NASCAR
4: Minute. That's what I'm saying.
2: It's not.
4: Well, already this segment kind of qualifies for Odds and Ends. NASCAR heads to Kansas Speedway this weekend for a playoff doubleheader. The chase presented by Mobile One intensifies. The Hollywood Casino 400 on Sunday marks the fourth race of the postseason, kicks off a crucial stretch of three straight 1.5-mile intermediate speedways. So it is the NASCAR Cup Series Hollywood Casino 400 Sunday afternoon. The main race is Sunday at 3 p.m. Eastern Time. USA Network and Max, of course, will have the in-car cameras. And I'll be done. My buddy Chase has been stinking it up as of late. The poor number 9 car, man. With Napa know-how.
1: Realized you were on first main base?
4: Yeah, me and Chase, yeah. But he's been stinking it up the last couple of weeks. So we'll see how it goes this week.
1: This could be a good Mount Rushmore of our pet peeves.
4: Mm-hmm. Oh, well, that's a
1: we
4: long
1: might need
4: list.
1: More than four, but
4: that's a long list.
1: That might be a whole hour.
2: I've had the same. I've had two of them on mine for about.
4: That might be a top. That might be a top 25 countdown rather
2: for
4: than
2: about Ellen
4: Rushmore.
2: Jordan. I have had mine for about Ellen Jordan. That's about 18 years.
4: Can I brag a little bit? You know, this time last year, I took my Apple Cash and was having some fun with Saturday college football games. I did terrible, so I swore that off this year. But I'm having some fun with the player props. I enjoy the player props. And so, boys, I'll have you know that I started two different player props banks a couple of weeks ago, one with 25 matchsticks in it and the other with 25 matchsticks in it as well. So one of those now, we started with 25, we're at 8506. Thank you very much. And the other one, we started at 25, and it is up to, compute, hold the four, carry over the three. Oh, 106 matchsticks.
2: Oh, I'm going to be a little sidetracked. I just had two cancel on me on this tee time.
4: Oh, man.
2: I mean, you know.
4: Two? Well, you know, you got to have a foursome, don't you? So now you're looking for two?
2: No, you can play with two.
4: Yeah, you can play with two. Okay. Right.
2: I mean, I've got 2 hours and 30 minutes to fill it, Cod. I think
1: you'll have six,
2: give me a little leeway.
4: Who wants to hang 18 out there with Bart today? Raise your hand if you'd like to do that.
2: Objection.
1: That could be
2: Your Honor, I'd like a little latitude.
4: Yeah. You're only going 9 today? Are you going 18? Which is it? Only going 9?
2: I'll probably play 36 today.
4: 36 today? Whoa. Okay. Yeah.
2: 27 is a definite.
4: He's just a beast, Bart. Colin, just Bart's a beast out there on the golf links.
1: Yeah.
4: Yeah. Mm-hmm.
2: Something funny happened yesterday, but it'll probably take me. It takes me too long to tell stories. Listeners, I'm sorry.
4: Okay.
1: You're just now apologizing?
2: I've been trying to work on it.
4: Yeah. Yeah.
2: Look, okay. I asked Kermit Davis. I played with Kermit Davis and Chris Moore, the 15-year NFL vet, Bills punter, that I broke down every Iron Bowl game he ever played. And he said, yeah. He said, that one in 86, or 85, 86.
4: 86, I get, yeah.
2: Is that my best game ever in the Iron Bowl? That's the average 52 yards of punt.
4: Wow.
2: And, dude, I'm going to tell you something. I don't know if they all are, but if they are, he and Brian Deal that punted Alabama, I know both those guys, yeah. they're big fellas.
4: Yeah.
2: I mean,
4: yeah.
2: Chris Moore's a big cat, and he punted in the league for 15. Can you imagine catching a January 18th in Buffalo? You know?
1: Nope.
2: 1:15 in the afternoon, and it's negative 10, and you got to catch the ball and punt it.
4: Ouch.
2: Inside your own 10.
1: No, thank you.
4: But then he goes to the sideline after and counts those matchsticks that he just made. So, you know, yeah, he's doing all right. Doing all right. Mm-hmm. Well, boys and girls, that does it for our odds and ends segment. And it was about as odd and ending as it gets. So
1: it was odd, and you're happy
4: it ended. And happy that it ended, yes. Now, so that means that we still have Jake Crane, host of Crane & Cohn. He'll join us here in a matter of moments. But first, yes, Aaron Murray, Dog for Life, will join us. And again, he's calling Missouri and Mississippi State this weekend up in Starkville. So we'll check in with him on the other side of his timeout as you listen to the Press Box on great stations around the Southeast and online 24/7, PressBoxRadio.com.
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6: 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It's best for Dame. 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
10: Here's your Fox Sports Shoals updated forecast. Sunshine mixed with clouds at times today, with daytime highs approaching 85. Lows dip down to about 58. Tonight, mainly clear skies. Daytime highs approaching 84. Tomorrow, sunshine mixed with clouds at times. From the Weatherology Weather Center, I'm meteorologist Jennifer Wojcicki. Right now, it's 63 degrees.
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5: This is the Press Box. From the 25. Three-man rush. Murray deep. Got it open. Touchdown. That was all the eye control by Murray. Using that safety with his eyes and making the great throw to the outside. Press Box.
0: Ah, the good old days. That would be September the 8th, 2013. Aaron Murray with a touchdown pass called by Vern Lundquist and Gary Danielson when the ninth-ranked Georgia Bulldogs knocked off the sixth-ranked LSU Tigers. 44-41 back in the day. We welcome in Aaron Murray, again, the dog for life, a guy who still holds the record for most SEC passing yards and passing touchdowns, and now a regular on Sirius XM College Sports Radio and SEC Saturday Nights on the SEC Network with Matt Schumacher and our friend Taylor Davis. He's in Starkville for number 19 Missouri and number 24 Mississippi State. Aaron, how are you, man? Okay, is he there? I'm having trouble with him again. Oops. Let's see here, Aaron.
2: Man,
1: I just can't believe that you would have Vern Lundquist and Gary Danielson knowing that Miss Mary does not approve.
0: Yeah. Wouldn't you know it? Wouldn't you know it? He's standing by for us on the Zoom over here, so I just
2: well
0: gotta let
2: played,
0: him in the Zoom.
2: Todd.
0: Man, am I messed up? Man, I this is just sports.
2: Oh, there he is. There he is.
0: Forgive me, Aaron. I'm having a bad. There's a short between the seat and the control board that we're trying to work out right now. So we'll see how things go. I think you're muted, according to what I look at in my mute my thing here. So if you there we go, Aaron Murray, welcome in, sir. Have you made
13: What's
0: it?
13: What's up?
0: Have you made it to Starkville yet?
13: I've not made it to Starkville yet. We had our coaches meeting yesterday, actually. So. My 6-year-old has a flag football game tonight, so I'm going to stay for the game and then drive in later tonight to go to Starkville. So get to catch a little 6-year-old running around going crazy. So I'm excited for that because it's the hard part about my job is I get to miss all these fun activities with my kiddos on Saturdays. So I got to take advantage when I can.
1: All right, what's more nerve-wracking, whenever you were suiting up or watching your son suit up and do it?
13: Well, luckily this is, you know, I'm just – as long as I can get him to focus and not, you know, be picking flowers in the grass or whatever, those little 6-year-olds do. No, it's fun, man. He has a good time. He's, you know, I don't know if he's going to be a quarterback or a middle linebacker. He just wants to hit people. And I have to remind him constantly that this is flag football, not tackle, which he's not happy about. He just wants to, like, we'll go by the big kids and the pads. I want to put pads on. I want to hit someone. I'm like, soon, my friend, soon. Not yet.
2: Well, before we get to the game, I'm sure you're going to be coming through Birmingham and Tuscaloosa, right?
13: Well, I think so, yes.
2: All right. When you get out of Tuscaloosa, there's going to be some construction in between the state line and Gordo and Reform, and that speed limit says 45, Aaron Murray. I don't want you to become a statistic and have a court date. So don't speed late at night with the Reform and Gordo.
13: You know, as Georgia football players, we really don't look at the speed limit, so no promises.
2: Is Alabama too.
13: I got a full quick. I know we got to get the game. Quick story though.
2: Yes.
13: Before junior year, I had to go back to Tampa. My dad was having surgery. This was during our bye week, so I went down to Tampa to go be with him. My mom. He was getting his thyroid removed. Had thyroid cancer. So I'm driving back, and I'm going through Gainesville from Tampa back up to Athens. And I'm tired. I'm trying to get back for practice. I'm going way too fast. Get pulled over. I'm wearing all Georgia gear. Get pulled over in Gainesville, Florida. Like, literally, those three exits are the Gainesville list.
4: Oh, no.
13: I'm not lying to you when I tell you this. They set a mandatory court appearance the week of the Georgia-Florida game.
4: Oh, man.
2: Go Gators. Da-da-da-da-da.
13: Yeah. Unbelievable. Luckily, my uncle is a big-time Gator donor, which is funny, too. And he knew some, obviously, he's an attorney, and he knew some attorneys in Gainesville, and they... I had to pay a fine, but I didn't have to go make that mandatory court appearance. They got me out of that at least.
4: Wow.
1: I'm sure that was just coincidental that the
13: yeah, exactly. Of all weeks for me, I have to go do a mandatory court appearance.
4: All right, we've only got a little bit of time left with you, so let's try to run through these games, man. Let's start at the top. Number one, Texas goes into Tennessee for the first time ever. Can they come out of Neyland with a win?
13: I like Tennessee in this one. I'm not sold on Arch right now at all, to be honest. Like, I just think he's just been okay. Had some really good moments for Ohio State. Don't get me wrong. I thought he had one of his better games. But, just has not taken a huge step. And I do think, Tennessee, I've been impressed with Faison. Not saying that I think he's going to go out there and have to win the game. They're going to have to run the football. But I think this is less of, my confidence in Tennessee and more of just, somewhat a little disappointment. And I know it's hard to say that after they beat number one team in the country. I just think Texas has been okay, and I think that this is going to be a tough spot for them. So I do think Tennessee wins the game.
1: Interesting matchup in Athens this week with Georgia and Oklahoma. Obviously, everybody wants to talk about Oklahoma's defense and how good they have been. But this Georgia team, especially on the offensive side, looks pretty stout.
13: Yeah, and I don't think they're going to have to do a lot. I think, we're talking about how good Oklahoma's defense is, but let's not forget that offense is abysmal. I mean, the offensive line's been terrible. The tackles can't protect. John can't get in any sort of rhythm. I mean, the second interception last week looked like the bad news bears. I mean, it was like receivers not doing the right thing, running backs not doing the right thing, and then John throws an interception to a DB that's like, okay, thank you. I mean, it looks as worse as it is. I mean, it is just so hard to watch that offense. So, I think this is a game a tier's going to have to run 15 to 20 times just to keep them competitive. But I just don't think that offense is going to be able to do much against Georgia, even though I like the tight end bears a lot and, they got a pretty good receiver on the outside. But to your point, Georgia's doing well offensively. I don't expect those numbers to continue. I do believe Oklahoma is really good defensively. But I still think Georgia wins something like 27-10. Very comfortable. It's going to be good. It's a good opportunity, for this offense to get some confidence going against one of the best defenses in the country.
2: Aaron, I know that Ole Miss doesn't typically play well in the swamp. A lot of teams don't. But to me, that's a WTF wrong team favored game. And I don't understand why that game's three. Is that say more about Ole Miss? I mean, what else does Ole Miss have to do to get respect? Or are we just undervaluing Florida and Vegas is not?
13: I'm not undervaluing Florida. I love Florida. I had them week one. I think this team is obviously loaded with talent on the offensive side of the football, the receivers, and hell, even Singleton hasn't played yet. Been impressed with Aaron Filo, made some big boy throws last week, versus that Auburn defense, cover zero pressures. He was 2 for 2 on them. So really impressed with him. I like the front seven defensively. The secondary is a question mark, no doubt about it. So I think that Trinidad, and I've been really impressed with the receivers and tight ends for Ole Miss, can have a field day. And, so it's, to me, this is going to be a high-scoring game. I think it's going to be a very close game. I think Vegas has it somewhere around like 60 points, something like that. But just hard to go against Trinidad. So I think they win a close one, like a field goal game. But I think Florida is a contender this year. I really do. I think that team, with Summerall, with those coordinators, with that offense, will be able to push 8-9, wins. And, maybe they get really competitive against Georgia and some other teams, and maybe they get to 10. But like, that's a really good ball team this year.
4: Only about a minute left with Aaron Murray. Aaron, thoughts on Missouri and Mississippi State, the game you've got tomorrow night?
13: Yeah, I can't wait, man. Get the call over Camario back-to-back weeks, which I'm ecstatic about. That dude is a freak. You know, Austin Simmons, though, has played really well this season. Not great the last game. You know, some just timing issues with him and the receivers still early in the season. Yeah, I expect that to be corrected this week. But, you know, they'll be able to run the football. You know, you look last week, South Carolina was able to run the football. Kind of got away from them in the second half with some turnovers from Lenores. But, you know, you look at what Missouri does well, that outside zone, that stretch. You know, they're going to want to run the football, keep it away. I think time of possession will be key in this game. Keep it away from Camario, and then, you know, let Austin Simmons kind of play action pass from there.
4: He is on the call.
2: A little preview for you, Aaron Murray.
4: Oh, a little cowbell. There you go. Give it to us.
13: Give me the cowbell.
4: Number 19, Missouri. Number 24, Mississippi State. He'll have the call alongside Matt Schumacher and Taylor Davis. Coming up tomorrow night. Look forward to it. Aaron, thanks for making time for us, man. I know you had a busy schedule today, so appreciate you making time. And hopefully we'll do this again soon, man. Thanks.
13: See you guys.
4: You bet. That again is Aaron Murray. Don't forget, you can find him as well on the Mac and Murray College Football Show. That's Aaron and ACC insider Eric McClain. 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All right, Mike Grace along with Art Heights, Colin Lacey leaves us one more segment for this Friday edition of the show. That means we head to our buddy Jake Crane of Crane and Cone for some truth, boys. He's going to lay some truth bombs on us, going to look into the future. Tell us what do we expect with all these SEC games this weekend. That with Jake Crane on the other side of this timeout as you listen to the Press Box on great stations around the Southeast and online 24/7, PressBoxRadio.com. 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
24: Here's your Fox Sports Shoals updated forecast. Partly cloudy today with highs around 85. Lows around 58 tonight, mainly clear. Daytime highs approaching 84 tomorrow. A mix of clouds and sun. Decreasing clouds Sunday into Monday. Mid-80s Sunday, upper 80s Monday. From the Weatherology Weather Center, I'm meteorologist Paul Trombley. Right now, it's 63 degrees.
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1: I will be interested to see who they go with Wisnowski would be the idea?
0: 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I'm putting a live bet in if he comes to the game that Oklahoma's going to win. 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
5: 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No, that's Bart Hight. 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And yes, Jake Crane does join us as usual on Fridays, the host of Crane and Cone, now part of the On 3 team along with Brother Blaine and David Cone. 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Welcome, Jake. Good to have you here, man. A historic Saturday tomorrow. Four SEC matchups involving ranked teams. That's never happened before, man.
6: Man, doesn't it feel like the SEC has dominated the headlines so far in college football? Doesn't it feel like it kind of seems like it was a little bit before the Big Ten went on their run? I mean, I predicted two Big Ten teams in the college football playoff, and everybody looked at me like I was, you know, Kim Jong-un. And now it's kind of, I don't know, it's kind of looking that. Don't let Oregon lose. Don't let Oregon lose again.
1: Who's the team that you've learned the most about through 3 weeks?
6: I would say Auburn, but I could tell you we already knew that. I'm probably going to say it's a great question. I think the team that I learned the most about, and I mean, this can be a good thing or a bad thing. God, I would probably say LSU and Ole Miss together because they're the most tested.
0: Yeah.
6: I think that's the best way to go about that. And I mean, Michigan, they've went through every roller coaster of emotion, but I would say Ole Miss and LSU.
0: Why, and you would be the person to educate me on this, because you're about the only one at it that I'd listen to.
6: When a man loves a woman.
0: Why in the Aaron Murray getting called to a summons the week of the Georgia-Florida game. Is Florida favored 3 over Ole Miss?
6: Well, I think the commonsensical answer, which is not, especially nowadays, not exactly always the way it works out, is the letdown spot, right? And I've always said, and I think, you know, you guys will agree with me, I think it's harder to get up after a big win than a tough loss. Because, you know, a tough loss, you want to get back out there and get that winning feeling again. This week in Ole Miss, everybody's patting them on the back, telling them how great they were. You took down the emperor.
0: Exhale.
6: The boy who lived came back to die. So, like, I mean, to be honest with you, Bart, to be honest with you, I do think there's also another angle here. I think Florida's really good on off. Their offensive line's really good, man. Like, and that game at the Swamp, meaning what it's going to mean. See, where I kind of am like, what is the 3.5? You know, if it was 1.5 or somewhere around there, okay.
0: Two-score game.
6: It's a field goal at home, so it's you're giving them a, you know, you basically say it's a pick 'em, but 3.5 – Here's my thing. The secondary in Florida got some questions, okay?
0: Yeah.
6: But also, if Florida can't run the ball, how well can Philo really throw it when guys on defense know who they're supposed to cover? And despite how they looked against Louisville, I'm pretty sure Ole Miss is going to know who to cover. So I think it's a mixture of both.
0: But Jake, if – this is the first playoff implication SEC game, really. I mean, you can say that about a couple of others this weekend, but, like, if Ole Miss wins this game, they've got to be number one. They have to be. And if Florida wins this game, they're going to have to be in the conversation as one of the top three teams in the league now.
6: Well, and also, it would make you 2-0 in the conference. That's also a big deal.
0: Jeez.
6: You know? Like, I mean, a lot of teams are playing their second conference games, but you look at who the matchup is, you look at the way the schedule works out, and look, it doesn't get easier for Florida really or Ole Miss. But, it, you know, even if Auburn beats Vandy, you know, they're not going to compete for the SEC. They'll still only be 1-1. I would say the only other one, I think, is Georgia-Oklahoma. Because if if Oklahoma is able to win that game, which I don't think they will, that will totally flip the narrative of this Oklahoma season so far. And I do think they have the pieces, especially once they get healthy on the O-line, which feels like we say that every year, to be in the thing because they're so good on defense. And I'll be honest with you. Georgia's pass rush, I watched them against Arkansas. There's a reason they were doing those D-line drills during the timeout. Like, yeah, I'm not – it looks like last year. So, 100%, you're right. This is not only SEC implications, but playoff implications, and those things really go hand in hand now.
1: The conversation started back up last week, part of the LSU-Ole Miss game. That game happened because of the 9-game SEC schedule. You're seeing a lot more ranked-on-ranked opponents this week. You're seeing a lot more meaningful SEC games. What is your mind, now that we've seen the first couple weeks of SEC matchups, what does a 9-game season do to some of these teams?
6: Well, it gives an extra loss to half of them, mathematically. I think the 9-game in-conference thing, it depends on the prism you look through it at. Obviously, it makes it harder. Okay, playing Arkansas is harder than playing the Citadel. Maybe not by much right now, but it still is. So it does make it harder. That's why, like, if you look at it through the prism of the coach who is paid to win games, you don't like it because it does make it harder. But if you look at it through the prism of media, not fans, because I think a lot of fans don't want to play that 9th game. They want to get that extra win and not have to worry for a week. I think the prism through the media, though, and people that don't have any allegiance to a team in the SEC, I think it's great. I think it gives us another good matchup. And look, I like that the Big Ten and the SEC play the same number of conference games, so they'll just shut up for a minute. And to be honest with you, the SEC is the only conference that makes you play 9 conference games and at least one Power 4 game in the non-con. Yes. So the SEC kind of has now the leverage over the Big Ten in that space.
0: Starville's been buzzing. My plan is to be here for 10 days and enjoy all of it. How good's Missouri?
6: Man, Missouri is what Missouri's been, Bart. They're good.
0: It's the same. Yeah.
6: I don't think they're – I mean, they – you know, it's funny. We say Iowa's the most, like, the easiest team to predict in the Big Ten. I feel like Missouri is starting to become that in the SEC. Like, it's – they're not going to be bad. They're not going to be elite. They're going to be good. And Mississippi State's going to have to play well to win this game. It starts with stopping outside zone or stretch, whatever you want to call it. It stops with starting that perimeter run that they love to cut back. The difference, though, this year is, I mean, Bo Prabula couldn't throw up on a roller coaster, you know. Now Austin Simmons comes in there, the scientist, and he's been really efficient. They can do a lot. He runs it well enough where he's still a threat. I still wonder about Missouri's defense a little bit. You know, they always have a couple guys coming off the edge, even though they lost Damon Wilson to Miami. They got a couple other guys. But they're going to get tested against Mississippi State. And look, it's a great opportunity for Missouri, too. This is a great opportunity for them. Could be a staple win, you know, for them moving forward. But they are about what they've been.
1: Whenever you look at the SEC as a whole, what is the what's the headline for you so far in SEC slate?
6: On third down, DJ Durkin's a war criminal. That would be the first one. I would say to me, it is as and you guys tell me if you're wrong, and I know you will, especially Bart, if you think I'm wrong. I think this is as wide open as I can ever remember this league, man.
0: Amen.
6: Like I can look at God, especially now that Florida looks at that. Wait, watch, see what Tennessee does this weekend. You may have to add another one to the list.
0: It's on my list for sure.
6: Like I just – and I love it. This is so much better than knowing Nick Saban's just going to drown somebody every time you play him, and then they're going to win it all, and it's, hey, you know, who can get close? So I think it's about parity. And, man, to be honest with you, I feel like it's that way across the board. I can't point at one team in college football right now and be like, elite, unbelievably elite. So I think it's kind of a microcosm of all of college football.
4: He is Ian Jake Crane, host of Crane and Cone, now part of the On3 team. Find him again online on X at @Jake_Crane. Actually, it's Jake Crane _. Crane and Cone and YouTube.com/Crane and Cone. We've talked about the SEC. You know who we haven't mentioned? That team that plays in Tuscaloosa. Your thoughts on the Alabama Crimson Tide at this point in the season, sir?
6: Dangerous. Dangerous because they're not even close to what they can be. And they're finding different ways to win games. You know, you look at the way they want to get Florida State, which, you know, I said this on the show. The bad starts are a problem. They are a problem. It needs to be fixed because it happens too much. But even though Saban isn't there, Alabama still gets everybody's best shot. I mean, Florida State, that was their last cry. That was their battle of the bulge. That was the last hurrah for Mike Norvell. And you got their best shot, and you were able to withstand it. I think the lightning delay really helped. But I don't think that defense is going to play that way again. I know they're beat up this weekend against South Carolina. But I think this Alabama team is winning while figuring themselves out. And
0: go ahead. Sorry.
6: No. If you can do that, what this Alabama team is going to be in about 4 to 5 weeks could be really, really scary.
0: I want to see what it is next week first, Cod. But I'm going to tell you something funny that I saw in Tuscaloosa. I went over and played Indian Hills. And I went to Baumhauer's and got me a hot lips salad, double extra hot, really good stuff.
4: If you've never had it with ranch. Yeah, yeah. Did you get some gooey fries? Please tell me you got the gooey fries with it.
6: Todd, you get salads?
0: I'm a salad guy. Jake, when you walk in the Baumhauer's, okay, and that's where they have the Hey Coach show.
6: Yeah.
0: They do. I don't know if they do it with Gary or Chris or whoever.

0: He's like, we got to play better.
1: But why are they so much better in the second half? I mean, is that and bad at start? I mean, why is that?
2: Man, to be honest with you, it's kind of hard to put a finger on because I know they're addressing it in practice. I know they're addressing it in meetings. I would rather start bad and finish great. 100%. But I'd rather just play great, which, I mean, you guys know this. Very rarely do teams put together four great quarters, right? Very rarely do basketball teams put together two great halves.
1: Okay.
2: You're trying to play, you know, if you can get great one and good on the second, you'll take it. I think it's a little bit of the youth, especially on the offensive side. Returning one starter, you're kind of still feeling it out. But at some point, you got to realize, like what I just said, you're going to get their best shot. Like, it's still Alabama.
1: Yes.
2: You are going to get their best shot. So at some point, that message has got to be received. Now, on the second half part, I'll tell you this. I judge a coach based on adjustments. And I think if you're an Alabama fan, that should give you a lot. You should sleep really well at night knowing that when you guys go into halftime, it gets fixed. And the message is received. The players understand it, and they do it. The coaches understand it, and they show it to the players. So there's a lot of positive in that. But you would like to stop putting yourself – you got to stop spotting teams' points. That's, you know, you're good, but you're going to run into somebody you can't do that against. Like I'm telling you, they go to Starkville and spot them 14. I don't know if you're coming back from that with that Avenger avatar they got running around back there at quarterback. Who I'll say this too. Keelan Russell reminds me of a smaller Kamario Taylor. I think there's some similarities in their game. I really do.
3: God, I know one thing. If Mississippi State,
1: let's not get crazy, Jake.
3: If they get up 14-0 on Alabama and roll that Monday show afterwards, Bart,
1: you know what?
3: Is gonna be...
1: When we got up 14-0 on Auburn in 2014, I pulled a hamstring immediately after.
2: Yeah,
1: so ain't gonna happen this year.
2: There'll be some people having to get some smelling salts after they pass out in that one.
3: Jake, talk about the quarterbacks in the SEC, because as a whole, it's pretty impressive the quarterback group that the SEC has. I mean, you look at the young guys of Faison Brandon and different players. Is this as good a quarterback class as the SEC has had in a while?
2: Man, I don't know how it isn't. Like, here's the way you do that is name the bad ones, right? Yep. KJ Jackson at Arkansas.
1: Sam Levitt.
2: Easy, Bart.
1: I'm out.
2: KJ Jackson. I mean, Marcel Reed's played bad, to be honest, but I don't think he's a bad player. He just, it blows my mind how they don't tell him you have 1.5 reads and then you run. You run like somebody is chasing you. He carried it 10 times for 80 yards against Kentucky. He could have ran for 300 yards against Kentucky. People are just playing man coverage against them, and everybody's back's turned. But I'm telling you, man, I think a lot of these guys said this about Byron Brown. I've said it's not Sam Levitt's problem. But they want to prove they can beat you from the pocket. And, like, sometimes that just ain't you, baby. You know what I'm saying? It just ain't you. So I'm going to say the bad one's KJ Jackson. I'm trying to think of another one.
3: Yeah, I mean Marcel Reed's got to be bottom third of the
2: – right now, Mateer hadn't been great, but their offensive line couldn't block somebody on Facebook.
3: Speaking of Mateer, I want you to put your coaching hat on going back to your coaching days. If you had a player, let alone your quarterback, say that the crowd is what got you back to your first read, is that the most concerning thing you've ever heard as a coach?
2: Off the cuff, you would think so. But there are times when a crowd, you have that, and it happens like randomly, so you know something is different. When they go, oh, like because somebody's wide open. You know, I can understand how if you're going through something and you hear that, it may redirect you somewhere else. Like in basketball, when there's a long rebound and a fast break, the crowd starts going nuts before the guy even catches the pass to go dunk it. So if you're relying on that, that's the problem. But if it happens randomly one time, I can see it. You know what I'm saying? It's like if you're at the supermarket and somebody's robbing a bank next door, you're not going to notice it till somebody screams.
3: Who is the either transfer or player that's impressed you the most this year?
2: In the SEC or in general?
3: Just in general.
2: That's a good one. I would say the transfer player that has impressed me the most so far, I'm going to say, give me Aaron Filo. Give me Aaron Filo.
4: Good.
2: I think, well, I you know, again, we know what he can do running the ball, but I, and I mean, Auburn, you know, couldn't cover Sydney Sweeney at a Victoria's Secret show, but I think he's been really efficient. And he knows Buster's system, and I think the players rally behind him because he stays in there and takes hits, man. Yeah. Like, Filo's standing – you want to talk about getting guys fired up in the film room? Have the quarterback stand there and take one in the chin and deliver one multiple times. I've just I've been impressed with his poise and how he's gone about it.
4: Always a pleasure, Jay Crane. 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
2: Yeah, y'all too, man. We're going to have instant reactions after all the big ones, so come hang out with us, and everybody stay safe out there. Starkville, turn up.
4: There you go, brother. YouTube.com/Crane and Cone is where you'll find them. So fantastic stuff. Again, our thanks to Jay Crane for joining us here inside the press box to wrap up a Friday. That was fun. Thanks to Jake. Thanks to Aaron Murray. Thanks to Connor O'Gara. And thanks to my boys, Bart Heitch and Colin Lacey. Good luck with your weekend, my friend. Southeast Bullock High School football tonight, and then in Athens tomorrow for Georgia and Oklahoma with Westwood One. Best of luck, my friend, and we'll see you back here Monday.
3: Sounds like a plan.
4: He again is Colin Lacey. Find him at C_Lacey16. My buddy Bart Heitch, who, by the way, apparently has an early tea time because he gone. He gone. BHeitch22 on X. It's BHeitch_22 on Instagram. And he gets really mad at me when I mess that up, when I don't have the right.
3: Oh, yeah.
4: So, again, mine's pretty simple. Mike Grace Live. That would be it. And then the show is Press Box Radio 1. That's Press Box Radio and the number 1. To all our great affiliates all across the Southeast, thank you for being there. 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
15: Here's your Fox Sports Shoals updated forecast. A mix of clouds and sun today, with daytime highs approaching 85. Mainly clear sky tonight, lows dip down to about 58. Partly cloudy tomorrow, highs around 84. A mix of clouds and sun, Sunday decreasing clouds by Monday, mid-80s, Sunday upper 80s by Monday. From the Weatherology Weather Center, I'm meteorologist Ray Miller. Right now, 63.
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20: Here's your Fox Sports Shoals updated forecast. Partly cloudy today with highs around 85. Lows around 58 tonight, mainly clear. Daytime highs approaching 84 tomorrow, a mix of clouds and sun. Decreasing clouds Sunday into Monday, mid-80s Sunday, upper 80s Monday. From the Weatherology Weather Center, I'm meteorologist Paul Trombley. Right now, 68.
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0: 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Kurt Warner will join us, Hall of Famer. And Marvin will be in the box, in the confessional, as we like to say. Please don't call it the box. It's the confessional. Okay?
1: Correct.
0: Okay. Thank you, Mark. Final hour in this Meat Friday, right around the corner. More of your phone calls as well. 877-3DP-SHOW. 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
12: Here's your Fox Sports Shoals updated forecast. A mix of clouds and sun today, with daytime highs approaching 85. Mainly clear sky tonight, lows dip down to about 58. Partly cloudy tomorrow, highs around 84. A mix of clouds and sun, Sunday decreasing clouds by Monday. Mid-80s, Sunday upper 80s by Monday. From the Weatherology Weather Center, I'm meteorologist Ray Miller. Right now, 70.
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18: Here's your Fox Sports Shoals updated forecast. Sunshine mixed with clouds at times today, with daytime highs approaching 85. Lows dip down to about 58. Tonight, mainly clear skies. Daytime highs approaching 84. Tomorrow, sunshine mixed with clouds at times. From the Weatherology Weather Center, I'm meteorologist Jennifer Wojcicki. Currently, it's 73 degrees.
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19: Here's your Fox Sports Shoals updated forecast. Partly cloudy today with highs around 85. Lows around 58 tonight, mainly clear. Daytime highs approaching 84 tomorrow. A mix of clouds and sun. Decreasing clouds Sunday into Monday. Mid-80s Sunday, upper 80s Monday. From the Weatherology Weather Center, I'm meteorologist Paul Trombley. Right now, it's 75 degrees.
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8: Wow. 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
10: 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As America continues to celebrate its 250th anniversary, Big River Broadcasting proudly commemorates the years with historical facts from the Tennessee Valley. The Governor O'Neill House at 468 North Court Street in Florence was home to two Alabama governors, the father and son duo of Edward and Emmett O'Neill. Edward attended LaGrange College and was an attorney and a judge before becoming the governor from 1882 to 1886. Emmett was also an attorney and grew up in the House and later lived in Courtview, also known as Rogers Hall. Emmett served as governor from 1911 to 1915. Join us each day as we look back and learn how our area became what it is today with the Tennessee Valley 250.
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15: Here's your Fox Sports Shoals updated forecast. Mainly clear sky this afternoon with daytime highs approaching 85. Lows level off around 58 tonight, clear skies. Highs level off around 84 tomorrow, mainly sunny skies. Highs level off around 83 Sunday under mainly sunny skies. 86 Monday. From the Weatherology Weather Center, I'm meteorologist Ray Miller. Right now, it's 79 degrees.
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0: In the South, it's always college football season. 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
1: Asking a question about an SEC stud I never expected to, and for one specific reason. Chuck Oliver Show on a wonderful Friday to talk college football. Why? Because it's a Friday in September. We got a game tonight, late night, which I said, if you're not a Cal fan, and you aren't, or a Clemson fan, probably you aren't, and you're up watching this, it's a character flaw. We're watching for one reason. It's the wreck in turn four. We're looking for the TV to show Dabo when the game starts slipping away from Clemson, if it does. So we've got that tonight. Clemson may rally. I don't know. He said, what do we go 11-1? I haven't seen a lot to suggest that, but going, I was about to say on the road. Boy, that's an understatement. Going on the road about as much as Clemson's ever gone on the road tonight. And that's an entertaining game, coin flip sort of stuff. So it's up, it's on late. If you're up, you can watch it, and it'll be wonderful. He says he'll be watching. So we have that, and then just a wonderful lineup of games. I mean, my goodness, the early stuff tomorrow, the early stuff's wonderful. So like last week, we said the Auburn-Florida game, very entertaining. It was the third or fourth best game going at that point. That's college football, man. They just hand it to you. And so much of the talent having risen to the top because of name, image, likeness, it consolidates the ability. I've told it before that, gosh, what year would it have been? 2000, I don't know, 12, 13, something. And we were talking to Ohio State to open the season, and I came in on a Monday, and I was like, the best player on the field is this linebacker for Buffalo, Khalil Mack. He was, and go look at his game against Ohio State. It's unbelievable. He did everything except drive the bus. I think he had a pick six. Might have had a couple of sacks, double-digit tackles. I was watching for Ohio State against the Buffalo Bulls. I was like, who in the world is Khalil Mack? Unbelievable game. So you get those games sometimes. And again, early in the season, we're now into conference slate. It's going to be just a really, really good day. And when you're talking about a game that may be the fourth or fifth best game on the slate, it used to be because you could pick up a Khalil Mack somewhere. We talked about after the draft how so much of that has sort of boiled up to the very top of the not only the Power Four, but then the SEC and the Big Ten. So it's easier to watch all the best players now. You can do that tomorrow for sure. We've got Wyatt Fulton joining us, Tide 100.9 in Tuscaloosa. Last 2 weeks, Alabama was losing at the half to a good Kentucky team, a better Kentucky team than Kentucky's been. They were losing at the half, and last week at home, they were down 15 to a Florida State team that was bad enough that Bama eventually put 50 on them. So South Carolina comes in, and I mean, that roster, that program, it's got to be tight as a drum right now. They're making diamonds, I promise you. And they're rolling into Tuscaloosa. Keelan Russell, not perfect. He can get there. Everything that he needs to correct, take more snaps, son. Just, what should I do different? Play. Just play. You've played this much, play more. That's it. That's a winner, no doubt. Russell Smith, good friend of ours, Fox Sports Knoxville, The Drive, 3 to 6 every afternoon up there. We're going to have him on. Texas and I told you Texas, Tennessee going to kick the thing off early tomorrow. Unbelievable game. They've only played 3 times. The most recent, they're all in Cotton Bowls. Most recent time was January of 1969. So way overdue. You think even if you weren't real ambitious in your schedule making, you'd run across each other every, I don't know, half century? You're playing bowls every year. Hadn't happened. Faison Brandon. If that really was a quarterback battle, God bless George McIntyre. Like, that's old school. I guess I'll sit on the bench and wait my turn. If that really was a battle, and I don't know that it was beyond just the formality of Faison ain't played. Let's get him some more work before we declare anything. But the kid's been scintillating. And a big part of the run game, some of it has been intentional. Some of it's been him taking off, but some of it's been intentional. And you know Josh Heupel, what he wants to do. Run the ball, no doubt. Jake Crane, close personal friend, Crane and Company. On Three, you can get Crane and Cone there every single day in the digital space again. On Three. When I say I'm asking a question about an SEC stud I never expected to, there is a specific reason I'm doing that. If we get in the Wayback Machine to September of 2013, there's a notable game. It was an evening game in Baton Rouge, and Jeremy Hill had an unbelievable night. And the truth was, it was kind of, sort of, just a Jeremy Hill night. But it was unbelievable. Bad weather for both teams. Horrible footing. Like, it was out there for both squads. And LSU dealt with it, and they put a number. They got out early. Auburn lost a receiver to an injury. And so it was a tough scene, and LSU cashed in on it. LSU 35, Auburn 21. That was the final that night. Jeremy Hill, 25 carries, 184 yards and 3 touchdowns. Now, I said that was a top-end Jeremy Hill game. It was kind of just a Jeremy Hill game. It really was. If you look at some of his other performances, not so super unusual for him to be around the 250-yard mark, multiple touchdowns, etc. The rest of that season had 157 yards, 2 touchdowns against Mississippi State, had 121 yards and a score against Florida, 143 yards, 2 touchdowns. Now, that was against Furman. Was it padding stats? I don't know. He had 145 yards and 5 catches against Arkansas. And then in the bowl game, this was not just a Jeremy Hill game. This was an unusually just like top shelf sort of thing, but it still is in the vein. 28 carries in a bowl game. 28 carries, 216 yards. Pair of scores, LSU beat Iowa 21-14. That was Jeremy Hill. It was notable because that was the only team that beat Auburn that year, and they evolved and got a whole lot better. Well, so did Jeremy Hill. I'm not saying that Harlan Berry has to be Jeremy Hill, but the question I'm asking about this SEC stud that I never expected to, is Harlan Berry a special teams guy? Because to this point, it looks like Harlan Berry may be a special teams guy, and I don't think that we live in that world. When I say I'm asking that for one specific reason, it's because when I say we got a question about an SEC stud, see, he hasn't the stud part. He hasn't been a stud yet. He has confirmed that he can run real fast. He's confirmed that he has pretty good hands. He's confirmed that he's next level X, Y, and Z, you know, in the Southeastern Conference. He's confirmed all of that stuff, but just it's almost like a snow globe. You know, you've got the blizzard out in Aspen, but you got a snow globe. You just kind of shake it and you see it for a minute. That's been Harlan Berry. He's been a snow globe so far. And a few times they've shaken it up. Oh, okay, that's Harlan Berry. But to this point, no. And with Dylan Jones, I mean, I thought it was going to. He's the last half of 2025, he started, I want to say, 5 or 6 games. And in that half season about, this is a true freshman. Now, a true freshman with a lot of skill. True freshman with quicks, you know, true freshman, all of this stuff. He got close to 500 yards, and he got involved in the passing game, and you thought, all right, this is that next level stuff. This is a guy that Lane's going to want to make a priority of when he comes in to recruit and retain Harlan Berry, and you wind up doing that with Caden Durham as well. Harlan Berry, 5-star recruit, number one player in Louisiana, number one running back in the entire class. I never thought that I would be asking, is he a special teams guy? To this point, he's played 12 offensive snaps. He's got 5 5 carries for 11 yards. So that's Harlan Barry so far. I don't believe he's a special teams guy. I don't believe that. And I won't until I see the conference slate get to about, I don't know, Halloween or so. It's September 25th. They've played 3 games. Dylan Jones, he real good. Stacy Gage has said, I'll take some carries. Oh, okay. I wasn't expecting that. And I know 2 other guys who weren't, Barry and Durham. But I know what I have seen with him. It's been a teacup. It was a thimble. Then it was a tablespoon. Now it's a teacup. Like, I've seen some of it. Well, it's not a teacup anymore. He's been a special team. Like, that's what I see. Because I know he can run fast in a straight line, so let's put him on returns, I guess. Do you know who doesn't need help with returns? LSU. They got Trey Wilson. Did y'all see his number? He had 2 catches for, I don't know, 6 yards last week. Anything wrong with Trey? No, they got a bunch of receivers, and unless Sam Levitt's dealing it out on every pass, they brought in like 8 kids through the transfer. There's still just 1 football. And Dylan Jones been producing. Absolutely that kid has. But until we get into that final month, and you peel the page off and you go, all right, November 1st, entering the final month of the regular season, I will believe what Harlan Barry is. Roles have been defined. They should be, at least. I promise you. Playing time, the depth chart, snap counts, all right, that's different. That stuff will still be in flux in November, but it's going to be because of performance. It's going to be because, and I mean, like, you fumble twice, I may not talk to you, I may not look at you the rest of the season if you fumble twice. So who gets the ball, playing time, snap counts, all of that stuff, that is in flux. But it's not because the roles haven't been defined. It's going to be because of performances. It's going to be because of injury, fatigue, who the opponent is. Who do we got? 1 double A squad. All right, well, the sort of injured running back, he's being at the end of the season. He doesn't play. All those variables stay in play, and that's forever. That includes a bowl game. All of those variables stay in play. What's my role? Okay, I'm going to make you a promise. No running back in SEC history has ever walked into the coach's office before week 10. Coach, what's my role on the team? That's not the question he's at. Dude knows his role by then. Now, Harlan Barry hasn't been an impact player in any consistent game-to-game way at all. And the reality is, he's a good candidate to look at. And I do this every week. It's the reason I got Harlan Barry on my mind. Someone I know there is a bigger role, and not just, hey, he can do more, he can turn a few more shovels of dirt. I'm not talking, who can change a game? Like, who's been on the side of a milk carton, but he's good enough this weekend, somebody flies a helicopter over the stadium, pushes Harlan Barry out, and all of a sudden he has the kind of, you're like, oh, who's good enough to do that? That hadn't been Harlan Barry. He could have that role tomorrow night versus Texas A&M. I don't think it'll be a Jeremy Hill game. I don't think it'll be 28 carries and 5 catches. I don't think. It almost certainly won't be what most of us thought a Harlan Barry game would be, at least by now. But he is a wild card for that one night. He's the hot hand. It's a dozen touches, 2 scores, changes the game. He absolutely can do that. Another reason I wanted to bring this up is, I promise you, I'd be saying that about Terry Bussey as the equal and opposite with Texas A&M. Terry Bussey not playing tomorrow or any Saturday the rest of this season. Harlan Barry is. Jamarion Morrow, he's on the injury report. That kid that last week I was like, hey, keep an eye on this kid. You can just watch a kid and you're like, he can do it. And Jamarion Morrow is, I believe, questionable. Ashton Bethel-Roman, he is some degree of questionable, or maybe he's out as well. Like, I'm looking for my wild cards, and Bethel Roman's more than that, but I'm looking for the, like, who's the player? Always looking at that 2-deep, 3-deep going, who's good enough that he could have emerged by now? He just hasn't. Harlan Barry is that chance, and at Texas A&M, like, the 2 most likely I want to pick aren't going to be part of the mix, and maybe a third as well. So it's another reason. It's just another, it's not a cinder block. It's a little stone that I'm putting on the side of the scale for LSU tomorrow night. And if it's not tomorrow night versus Texas A&M, at some point, I believe before we get to the end of October, we'll have more of an idea of what the role for Harlan is. Now, he can't be a special teams guy. That cannot be his role. It could start tomorrow night where he's got a lot more than that. All right, we're going to take a short break and jump into this next.
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11: High temperatures reach up to 85 this afternoon under mainly sunny skies. Lows level off around 58. Tonight, clear skies. High temperatures reach up to 84. Tomorrow, mainly clear skies. From the Weatherology Weather Center, I'm meteorologist Jennifer Wojcicki. Right now, 79.
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1: Need to adjust our verbiage a little bit. And it's become blatantly true, but we need to adjust the verbiage. There has always been, and I've said it, there has always been a phrase that we all, I want to say it's always been true. What we were meaning was always true, but it didn't have a lot of value. That's the problem. And I will use Jordan-Hare Stadium as the example because it's in play tomorrow. Jordan-Hare Stadium, what a tough place to play. Well, when the team is good, yeah. 2013, that was the flex play. Do y'all remember 12-game schedule? The flex play was you would have 8 home games. You have 4 conference home, 4 on the road, and then you just, now what? Non-conference, we ain't going on the road. We're having 4 at home. Auburn was 8-0 at home. 2014, they were 6-1 at home. In 2019, which was the last season that Auburn played a full slate with Gus Malzahn, Auburn was 6-1 at home. And Auburn fans were not happy. Well, the next year, the COVID weirdness, where you talk about getting something wrong, I thought everybody was going to have a free space in 2020. And then Wake Forest fired their hoops coach, and I was like, everybody has to leave campus, including Danny Manning. Like, it basically came in the same breath as, yeah, we're shutting down campus. They fired their basket. I was like, all right, maybe I'm wrong. So Gus Malzahn, even in the weirdness of COVID, do you know what Auburn's home record was? In the year they fired him, and there was, I don't know, this airborne killer in there. It was 4-1 at home. If you've been watching, it's not what Auburn's been doing at home. Vanderbilt comes to Jordan-Hare, and Auburn's a 9.5-point favorite. I tell you that almost as it's trivial. I could tell you the temperature as well. I could tell you the kickoff time. I could tell you the network you can watch it on. I give you all that information. That's about as relevant to me as 9.5. Jordan-Hare Stadium, that's a tough place to play. All right. Is it a tough place to win? Because I watched the Florida game last week. You know what I saw? I see it was a tough place to play. It's not a tough place to win anymore. Yay for Florida. They went into a stadium that was loud. It was not tough to win at Jordan-Hare. I know that because, A, I saw another team do it again. And, B, Florida, talented, organized, well-coached. I shouldn't say, that's a shot at Billy, isn't it? For me, for like the second thing for me to say about Florida is, boy, they're organized. That's a shot, Heath, isn't it?
2: It's a deserved shot.
1: Okay, they're organized. They look like they practiced. So they're a good team. They got on Auburn with a pack of bees, and Auburn was chasing all night. There wasn't 1 minute I was watching that game I thought Auburn was better than Florida. So I understand all that. They won. So, yeah, Jordan-Hare, a tough place to play. It needs to be a tough place to play again. No, it needs to be a tough place to win, and it's not. Vanderbilt absolutely can go in. There's some sort of magic. There's something waiting in Jared Curtis's right shoulder. Like, it's in there, and we're going to see highlights of it after the season. It could happen tomorrow. Like, it's going to happen at some point. It could happen tomorrow. So, again, good for Auburn being a tough place to play. Ooh, they're not winning there. So there's no firewall anymore. It's done. What's up, Heath?
2: Yeah, that's where the second half of last week's two games, which one is real, is going to be the thing that probably determines that game, because there's no getting around it. Vanderbilt won the game, and we're incredibly fortunate to do so, and they are 3-0, and so it's easy to look at Vanderbilt. Hey, Vanderbilt's just keeping on cooking. They're really not, Chuck. I mean, they got down 17-0 at home against NC State, and then Jared Curtis, as you were just talking about, in the second half really got it going. So can he sustain that, especially now going on the road into what is a challenging venue, at least potentially? Can he take that on the road and be that guy from the second half for 60 minutes of football? What will that look like? And then for Auburn, and we touched on it last week, this is the first time that Auburn's offense actually has put up more than 18 points with these USF kids and Golish running it when they played against a power conference opponent. Now, there were some weird things that happened there, a Hail Mary that made it 7 points closer at the end. And there was one drive where it seemed like the entire drive consisted of Byron Brown just run straight ahead as fast as you can. So again, is that sustainable? Like, did they have some kind of a breakthrough against Florida? Or maybe Florida's defense is just vulnerable, particularly the safeties are where some people are looking and saying, I don't know if I love that. What did we learn about either of those teams in the second half last week that translates over into this one? And if the answer for one of them is there was a breakthrough and it's going to be the same thing this week and it's not for the other, that's probably who's going to win the game.
1: I saw Tim Tebow. He tallied 50-plus touchdowns. It was his sophomore season, right? They won a natty.
2: Mm-hmm.
1: Okay.
2: Well, no, sophomore, they didn't win the natty.
1: Oh, he won the Heisman that year.
2: Yeah, he won the Heisman.
1: He wins the Heisman with 50-plus touchdowns, and I was like, he can't break. Like, he's robo-quarterback. And then he comes back, and I believe it was the next year, suddenly both shoulders are hurt. And that's when he was a young man still playing college football. So 6'3", 235, whatever Byron Brown is, everybody can break, man. And that kind of running doesn't last the whole season.
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9: Here's your Fox Sports Shoals updated forecast. Daytime highs approaching 85 this afternoon under mainly clear skies. Lows around 58 tonight, clear skies. Mainly clear skies tomorrow, high of 84. Mainly sunny Sunday with a high of 83. 86 Monday. From the Weatherology Weather Center, I'm meteorologist Paul Frombly. Right now, 81.
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1: All week, all year, it's all college football, Chuck Oliver Show. 377. Now, there's more important numbers than that, including Alabama 50, Florida State 36. Ashton Daniels, he's not a quarterback who's supposed to threaten a lot of secondaries, certainly at the SEC level, certainly for a team like Alabama, and he wasn't perfect. 377, and Alabama's secondary, I thought, was maybe the best unit on the team. They just got some freaks back there, like big, tall, young kids playing corner. It's a really impressive 377 to Ashton Daniels. So Lenore Sellers, a lot better than him. I will keep it that base. That simple. Let's welcome on right now, man who knows about it, from Tide 100.9 in Tuscaloosa. It's Wyatt Fold. What's up, brother?
2: Hey, Chuck. Appreciate you for having me, man.
1: Yeah, let's talk. First of all, the slow starts for Alabama's offense, I guess. They're down to Kentucky at the half. They're down 15 to Florida State early. Anything substantive there? Because I know Coach DeBoer said we've got to put these slow starts behind us.
2: Yeah, Alabama's absolutely got to put those slow starts behind them. And a large part of it is the fact that we had mentioned it when I joined you in the preseason here. Eight new starters on the offensive side of the football. You only had Michael Carroll, Ryan Coleman-Williams, and Latier Brooks as guys that had really significant reps. I guess Caleb Edwards too, but even still, eight new starters on the offensive side of the ball, including a quarterback, including four new offensive linemen. So we knew this offense was going to take some time to figure things out. Now, if they are starting to figure it out, like that second quarter against Florida State there, then all right, we have no cause for concern, I don't think at least, about this Alabama offense. But if we see another slow start on Saturday, the conversation then shifts to when are they actually going to figure it out? Because you're going to roll into the meat of the SEC here where you've got five ranked games on your schedule after this weekend. So they've got to start figuring these things out. They started to figure it out against Florida State, but we need to see that translate before I'm willing to say Alabama's out of the woodworks with slow starts.
1: Texas high schools for a 4-star running back. That's like even sight unseen. I was like, I'll take him. Talk Trayshawn Brown, because honestly, I thought he would be like fourth on the depth chart right now. Has he really taken that job, or is that more of a hot hand and injury, depth chart, et cetera thing versus Florida State last week?
2: I think it's a larger portion of injury, depth chart, yep, and hot hand, that combination of stuff. Because Daniel Hill is the starter, and he looks so much better than what he was a season ago for Alabama. He's gotten thinner, he's gotten a lot more elusive, but he hasn't lost that power. So now he actually looks like a three-down guy in the SEC. And then you mentioned E.J. Crowell as well and what he can bring to the table. But both those guys got banged up late in that Florida State game. They're both expected to play on Saturday against South Carolina. They were not on either availability report that we've gotten so far for this football game. But it was just the Trayshawn Brown show late in that game against Florida State, and it really showcased what this staff wants, and that's trusting their evaluations and their recruiting process. They took a 3-star from Humble, Texas, who they picked up in January, not even our early signing day, and he's one of two players that have had a touchdown in every single game so far this season.
1: Lottie Brooks, wow. I think if he was walking across campus just wearing, you know, T-shirt and shorts, you'd say he's in shape, but you wouldn't think that's an NFL prospect. Why is his game so special? Because it is. He's not a physically imposing kid, but he's really blossomed.
2: He's fast and he's elusive and he's shifty and he's got sure hands. I mean, we talked about, you know, all offseason about, hey, this wide receiver room and Ryan Coleman-Williams, they've got to get a little more consistent compared to what they were last season, especially with Jeremy Bernard leaving that team last year. And Latier Brooks has stepped up and he's made those plays. He's been the biggest reliable weapon for Keelan Russell, and I think a large part of that is their repertoire that they built last season, because Latier Brooks didn't really burst onto the scene until about mid-season. So he's running with the scout team. He's running with the twos. Well, that's where Keelan Russell was running around last year. So he built a very good rapport with the new starting quarterback at Alabama. And I think just having that ability to work with him all last year before he burst onto the scene in that Oklahoma playoff game, it's just built that chemistry between them. And so early in the season, as Russell's still feeling things out with the rest of the offense, he knows, hey, I've got number three, and number three is my go-to guy. When it's a gotta-have-it moment, yeah, number one's great, but number three's the guy that I've got the most chemistry with.
1: So tell me if I'm being provocative, sports talk guy. I came in Monday and I was like, here's all the things Kalen DeBoer's got wrong. And we all these things we knew. I was like, he got Keelan Russell right. That kid's special. All he needs, continue to take snaps. Just continue to play football in the SEC. And I think that he's like, there's no ceiling for him. Tell me what you think about Keelan.
2: He's utterly phenomenal. Like, that's like, he's played three games, or I guess he's played five games, started three here. It's evident that the talent jumps off the page there, and all he needs is just reps, snaps, get more and more snaps under his belt. And whenever he figures it out, that's an oh crap moment for the rest of college football, because number 12 in Tuscaloosa is coming for everything there. I don't know if he's fully figured it out, but the second quarter against Florida State, especially the last 9 minutes where he only had one incompletion and threw three touchdowns in the last 9 minutes of the first half there, I don't know if that was him fully figuring it out, but that's the first time I felt like he was overly comfortable and he was in full control of the offense. And then he still had a 57-yard rushing touchdown in the second half. So if 12 is starting to figure it all out, that's an oh crap moment for the rest of college football. And this Alabama ceiling just got a little bit higher if he's, you know, putting it all together.
1: What up with the secondary? Because there's like nine kids back there that I love, and Ashton Daniels put together his NFL tape.
2: You and I have both watched a lot of college football, Chuck, and to me, what I get with defenses is they are very timing-based, right? Like, they got to get out, and they got to start fast, and they're very reactionary, right? So when the defense gets amped up, they get juiced, they're ready to go, and then you got to sit on your hands with a lightning delay for, whatever, an hour and a half that Alabama and Florida State did, and then you have a second one delay you 30 minutes before halftime there. It can throw off a defense incredibly so. And you saw that with Florida State's defense too, right? They allowed Alabama to have 500 yards. Now, Florida State doesn't have, you know, the best defense in the ACC, but it threw both defenses off. And so that's why I think you saw a lot more points scored in this football game. I'm not overly concerned about this Alabama defense. Kane Womack has had very few 30-point performances against him in his time as Alabama's defensive coordinator. And most of the time after those performances, like, Alabama's rebounded very, very well. You had the Vandy 30-point game, and then Alabama turns around and wins in 2024. You had, you know, the Indiana Rose Bowl, and then Alabama went out and did what they did against East Carolina. And I know that one's a little like off-season, all that in there as well, but Kane Womack's done a really good job as this Alabama defensive coordinator. I think they need to get a little more pressure, and you're seeing Devin Tompkins and Yondae Pierre kind of take those steps that they need to there. But I'm not overly worried about this defense right now. Caleb Woodson and Luke Metz have played with their hair on fire through the first three games. Maybe had some bad run fits because you had to worry about Usmane Chroma against Florida State, but I'm not overly worried, but Lenore Sellers is a guy that I don't necessarily want to have a get-right game, and then I got to go look at Donovan Murph, Lenore Sellers, and Nick Harbor.
1: Wrapping up, Wyatt Fulton, 100.9 in Tuscaloosa. So tomorrow night, 6 o'clock local kick. How do you think it unfolds over the next 3 hours for Bama and South Carolina?
2: I think South Carolina is probably going to bring out some stuff. This is obviously a team that, you know, they're hungry because they've gotten close to beating Alabama each of the last two seasons, and Alabama knows that. So I expect Alabama to come out fast. I expect Alabama to come out, you know, ready to play on defense. If you can hit Lenore Sellers early, we kind of saw it again in that game against Mississippi State, right? South Carolina was rolling pretty well, and then they had faced a little bit of adversity, and it just felt like they crumbled. So if Alabama can force that adversity early on the North Sellers in South Carolina, then I think that Alabama's got a really good chance to do some good stuff in this game. But if Alabama comes out slow and South Carolina punches them in the mouth, we've seen Kalen DeBoer teams, you know, fail to respond before, but now they are responding to that adversity this season, which is a big step in the right direction. So if South Carolina punches first, I could see this being a little bit of a rock fight, maybe a one-score ball game late in the fourth quarter before Alabama goes on another, like, 7-minute scoring drive like they did last weekend to put away Florida State. If Alabama comes out and punches first, I expect Alabama to get out ahead early and just kind of hold on to this thing.
1: Enjoy your product, Wyatt. You got good info, man. Thank you for coming on.
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1: All right, Wyatt Fulton, Tide 100.9 FM, Tuscaloosa there. And it's two talented rosters there. Alabama's better. That's at home. Their stakes are way different as well. It's supposed to be a breakthrough season where South Carolina, could they make the playoffs? Alabama is supposed to make the playoffs and be better than they were last year with a first-round offensive lineman and quarterback. So that's where they are. Keelan Russell, wowzers. It's not perfect yet. He's getting close. He's just special, and you know it. He got to play a little bit last year. But, yeah, this is his first time really taking the reins, and it's just it's a week-by-week thing that it's just fun to watch him. And there are sometimes you get electric. Like Lamar Jackson, I remember watching Lamar. I want to say Lamar's first snap ever, they lined him up at tailback. Remember Reggie Bonifon? Took the snap. I want to say they tossed it to – this was Bobby Petrino against Auburn, one of those, you know, week one neutral site paycheck games. And Lamar throws a pick, and I'm like, why'd you do that to a freshman quarterback? Lamar rebounded. Lamar came back from that. So you sometimes see a kid, and you're like, all right, he's going to be different. Deshaun, my goodness. Who was it, Cole Stout that was starting? And then Dabo's like, all right, we're going to put the freshman in now. And I saw him play about half of a game against Florida State, and I was like, yeah, he's not coming out either. Cole, you officially can wear a baseball cap now. Growing up, I would watch the Dolphins. Dan Marino, who now he's just the old... Is he still on TV? Does he do one of the panel shows? No, he hadn't for a while, okay. Dan Marino, he's Dolphins quarterback and every record, this, that, and the other. They had a backup named Don Strock. And I swear there were times I would look at... He wouldn't even have his shoulder pads, just his jersey on over his T-shirt. He's like, I ain't playing. If I have to, we're in trouble anyway. I was like, no, I ain't doing that. And he had been a good quarterback a few years earlier in his career, and he was always a good backup quarterback. He's like, I ain't playing today. So you got to know sometimes. All right, that's Keelan Russell, though. It's just a special, special kid when you look at him, and I'm just casually tossing around stories about Dan Marino. Talking about a guy at Alabama who's played three games. But you just see sometimes, all right, he needs experience, and it could get really, really good here. All right, we're going to take a short break, and Heath and I can wrap up hour one after this.
3: Hey, this is Tom, the Honest Car Guy. I'm here with Mr. Dillon, and I want to let him talk to you a little bit about the Honest Car Guy, and I'm going to let him tell his story.
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10: Here's your Fox Sports Shoals updated forecast. Mainly clear skies this afternoon with daytime highs approaching 85. Lows level off around 58 tonight, clear skies. Highs level off around 84 tomorrow, mainly sunny skies. Highs level off around 83 Sunday under mainly sunny skies. 86 Monday. From the Weatherology Weather Center, I'm meteorologist Ray Miller. Right now, it's 81 degrees.
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1: If we don't do a lot of self-improvement, we have no shot this week. And so I didn't even know the favorite deal, but whoever's doing that, man, I don't know. I didn't watch tape. They got the best quarterback in college football, I think. He's a dude.
2: John Summerall, head coach, talking about the matchup with Florida. Jaden Ball is averaging 9 yards a carry. That's not normal. I know that they've played FAU and Campbell. They also played Auburn. And I don't think it's a stretch in the least to say Jaden Ball had his best game against all 26 carries, 162 yards, three touchdowns. He fought a screen pass, and it turned into something for Auburn. Other than that, Jaden Ball, good Lord. And so he's at 8.5, I'll round up. 54 carries for 458 yards and 8 touchdowns. So I know it's 3 games, and I know the specific 3 games, but they all weren't against, you know, Savannah State. So he's averaging 9 yards a carry. Aaron Filo looks like, brother, it's happening. That's the right choice for that offense. It's wide open. They don't even have their receivers all healthy yet. Like, there's good things ahead for that Florida offense. So Jaden Ball's coach is happy. Buster Faulkner? Yeah, Jaden Ball's coach is happy. No other coach in upper management in Gainesville is happy. Brad White said so himself. Now, in some ways, he's taking a little bit of a shot at, I guess, Golish and Byron Brown. He called these, that performance is not acceptable, and he was hot about it. I get it. So Brad White, he's declared himself, defense, we're not happy. Hey, do you know their penalty total against Auburn?
3: I think it was 16, right?
2: 16 penalty, sloppy. And so the head coach, I know he's not happy. Buster's happy. Things are rolling for him. Nobody else in upper management is happy in Gainesville. And what he's saying about Ole Miss coming in, that's a bone to be chewed. Trinidad's, he's the best quarterback. He's the best player in college football for me. Chuck's Heisman after 3 games. I don't get a Heisman vote, and we certainly don't do it after 3 games. I'd give it to Trinidad. What he did in the second half, almost all of the second half against Louisville, and then, what, my goodness, the show he put on for most of the night against LSU. And LSU came all the way back, and then Trinidad made a play again. So gimme. I can't wait. The game tomorrow afternoon, just a huge day, as I said. It starts with the Texas-Tennessee game, which you already talked about. Then you got Florida and Ole Miss. It's wonderful to be a college fan tomorrow. What's going on?
3: It is indeed a very good time to be a college football fan. SEC, again, has really carried this entire sport through the month of September. Finally, this week, we're starting to get some participation with conference games from the other leagues, but there just hasn't been much quality from other leagues in the month of September. It feels like it's been less than it usually is.
2: And even some of the comments from coaches or whomever outside the SEC, there's basically, I've noticed, Heath, it's funny you bring that up. I've noticed the first, you know, almost month of the season, there's basically been two conversation topics, SEC and anti-SEC. Like, there hasn't been any other real the Big 12, let's talk about it. The ACC, who's going to merge? There's been the SEC, and then let's hate the SEC. Like, that's basically been the two conversations this year.
3: I mean, thank goodness for Michigan, because honestly, I mean, Michigan did play a game against Oklahoma that gave us an interesting game, and the other stuff around Michigan, whether it was the week one fiasco with Western Michigan or debate about their quarterback. Other than that, yeah, most of the other programs just haven't given us a whole lot. I mean, Indiana, think anything you want about them. We have had nothing to say about Indiana for the first few weeks because they're not playing anybody, and they're not the only ones, but so many of these big schools have just not gotten into a competitive mode yet. Meanwhile, eventually, whatever you play, whatever you do, everybody will have to be evaluated by the College Football Playoff Committee. And Heather Dinich put something out yesterday, Chuck, that I got to be honest, it kind of has me scratching my head a little bit. She says, from her reporting, the CFP selection committee will incorporate

0: part of the job. You're supposed to be evaluating the entire body of work, and that includes the schedule. So, yeah, if you're looking at Penn State this year, and Penn State, let's just say, goes 10-2, but you look and they didn't play any of the top five teams in the Big Ten, wouldn't it be fairly obvious you should evaluate that 10-2 differently than maybe somebody who's 10-2, but one of their losses is to Ohio State, if we're talking about in the same conference? Like, I'm confused as to how this wasn't a thing if it wasn't, and why it is something worth announcing as a thing now.
1: It strikes me, what I think I'm hearing is that the committee would look at TCU and say they're 7-2 in the conference. Oklahoma State is 6-3, and so clearly TCU was better than Oklahoma State. We've talked about, you remember who it was last year? Somehow they got an easy SEC schedule. We talked about Missouri. Missouri somehow dodged every landmine, and I guess it was 24 season. It can still happen sometimes that even in the backdrop of a 9-game slate, you can avoid the worst trips or sometimes even just the worst matchups. That to me is sort of a statement that we weren't doing it before, and that's very surprising.
0: It's odd if they weren't. And then the other part of it too is, okay, are you going to take into account other factors? Like, are you going to take into account when a game fell on somebody's schedule? Because let's just say Ole Miss loses to Florida this week. Well, first of all, if you're Florida, okay, that's a great win for you, but you're also potentially catching them without Kwon Lacy. That would be a significant factor if you were able to beat them and they didn't have Kwon Lacy or limited Kwon Lacy. But do you assess a loss to Florida differently for Ole Miss if the loss is on the road without your tailback the week after you played this big emotional game? Or is it treated the same as if this happened 4 weeks from now? Like, once you start trying to get into these fine points, it's like, okay, well, how fine are we getting here? And yet again, it's kind of a mystery box, Chuck. No one has an answer for this.
1: I don't like mitigating details in most cases, specifically with the College Football Playoff Committee. And what did Trevor Lawrence, the miss like the Wake Forest and Notre Dame games, and there was just open conversation that, you know what, that's not going to help or hurt Clemson that they lost because they didn't have the quarterback. Depth to me and the ability to overcome, adjust, it's a tough thing, but next man up, all of that's real in college. In the NFL, it's not real. You got small rosters and next man up's just not a, it's not a real thing most times. In college, it's supposed to be, but the committee has been very public about, we will mitigate your loss. We will excuse your loss. They love a great loss, a close loss, more than they love any kind of win.
0: See, to me, give me all the mitigating factors you want. I want you to think about all of it. One of the best teams I covered, maybe the best team I covered in South Carolina, Chuck, the SEC went into scramble mode on the schedule because of the adding new teams to the conference. And so they gave them back-to-back home game against top 10 Georgia, road trip to LSU, road trip to Gainesville. And they got beat in that Gainesville road trip 44-11. That game, they were out of gas. There's no question. They got destroyed. Right. They might have lost to Florida, but they got destroyed in that game because of injuries and other things from the way that they got that meat grinder going into it. I wouldn't have had a problem with the committee factoring that differently, looking at that and saying, yeah, I don't think they're 33 points worse than Florida. That schedule killed them. I don't mind if they want to do that. I just want answers on what they're looking at and when.
1: Yeah, and the transparency on that really has, as far as, it's not just the schedule, it's the game margin. It's the margin of victory, putting up a blowout. Does it help me? That's the one thing they really haven't been transparent on. What's happening at Harris in North Carolina? We're happening at Harris in North Carolina. That's right, the Chuck Oliver Show. We cut the ribbon a few years back at the great new Caesars Sportsbook at Harris Cherokee in Cherokee, North Carolina. The very next month, we went to Harris Valley River, about an hour away in Murphy. Did the same thing there, and we've been broadcasting live on the casino floor, both locations, for the past 5 years. Now, you know Harris in North Carolina. 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
12: High temperatures reach up to 85 this afternoon under mainly sunny skies. Lows level off around 58 tonight, clear skies. High temperatures reach up to 84 tomorrow, mainly clear skies.
11: From the Weatherology Weather Center, I'm meteorologist Jennifer Wojcicki. Right now, it's 81 degrees.
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22: In the South, it's always college football season, and the king of college football reigns supreme all year long. 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
1: Hour two, Chuck Oliver Show on this here Friday, and we're part of the season. I talked about this earlier in the week. It's only three games after we had just said it's only two games and it's only one game and, hey, the season's just starting. We don't have any games. It's only three games. It is 25% of the schedule. And so at this point, I'm like, figure it out. I don't care if it's been an easy schedule or not. Tennessee, they figured out the pass rush. Oh, come on. They played Furman and Kennesaw State. That's accurate. They did. Texas played Texas State and UT San Antonio. Texas got five sacks. They got two against Ohio State. They actually averaged more against the Buckeyes than they did against the Roadrunners and the Texas State Bobcats. I knew that. They averaged more against Ohio State. So figure out the pass rush. I don't care about the opponents, and it looks like Tennessee may have, and that is, I mean, as important as anything tomorrow. Let's welcome on right now a man who can help us cut through all of it. Afternoon Drive in Knoxville. Fox Sports is where you're going to find him. It's Russell Smith. What's up, Russell?
23: Hey, Chuck. Doing well. Hope you are.
1: Yeah, I want to talk offense, and we'll get to that. But tell me about the pass rush. I know about two of the opponents. But Georgia Tech, that's a road game. Brent Key, he's prideful of his offensive line. Tennessee's figured out a pass rush to this point. Tell me what you think is real about it.
23: I think Jim Knowles is real about it. I mean, I think that's the reason that you decided to move on from Tim Banks as your defensive coordinator last year. You bring in Jim Banks with a championship pedigree, and he's a guy that just finds a way to manufacture pressure. You know, I can't really point to one guy on this Tennessee defensive front that's like, oh yeah, that's the guy you got to account for the way Colin Simmons might be on Texas, but he's a schemer, and Tennessee's got 13 sacks through the first three games, and certainly the opposition has a lot to do with that. They're going to face a stiffer challenge on Saturday, tomorrow. But yes, I think Jim Knowles and his schemes, and you know that he's been in the lab for a while now cooking up something for Texas. So look for some exotic blitzes tomorrow from the Volunteer defense.
1: We'd heard a lot about the complexity of that defense. And you're right, when you're defending Kennesaw State or Georgia Tech, it's not quite the same as Texas rolling in with all those, you know, shiny, sparkly things. Specifically, Chas Coleman, well, we got to, you know, replace him. There were a couple of kids in the secondary who had injuries. Well, we got to find other guys for the two deep. Tell me where you think this back seven is right now heading into this game against Arch and all the receivers.
23: Well, you mentioned the complexity, and that was kind of the narrative coming in. It's like, hey, you know, the defense takes off in year two under Jim Knowles because it's so much to learn. One thing, narrative storyline that I think is under-talked about in college football right now, Chuck, is they're practicing in the summer. Like, you've got the rules have changed to where coaches can work with these guys in the summer, and that has stood out to me. Watching Tennessee the first couple of weeks is like, there's not really a lot of, you know, we're feeling out, kind of learning as we go. They've had a plan, and it's pretty clear that they've been working on this new defense for a while. In terms of the back seven, you know, this, again, will be the first shot. They just, even Georgia Tech with Alberto Mendoza in his first year starting there, did not really challenge Tennessee throwing down the field. Arch Manning and these Texas receivers are going to do that. So your guess is as good as mine as to what that looks like. They've got experience back there. Ty Redmond and Kay and Lee, the corners, have played a lot of SEC football. So it on paper, it feels like they should be able to hold up. But again, we haven't seen it. So is that a disadvantage for Tennessee? Probably a little bit. But, you know, if you're looking glass half full from the Tennessee side of things, maybe that's something that Tennessee can exploit. And, you know, Texas hasn't really seen what these guys can do in SEC competition either.
1: Faison Brandon, holy smokes. Tip of my cap to George McIntyre if it was really a close race, because this kid looks like an answer. Tell me, when I ask, you know, how much of that's real on the pass rush? How much of this is really Faison Brandon, do you think, as he now springboards into SEC play after three non-conference?
23: Well, not to sound like a broken record, but we're about to find out. Look, Faison has lived up to the billing. To be able to come in and win the starting job as a true freshman says a lot. You know how rare that is at any school in this conference. But the thing that stands out to me is, yeah, there's athletic ability there. He's shown better running ability than I thought he would have. He throws a nice ball. But the thing that stands out the most to me, Chuck, is the mentality. He is unflappable. He just doesn't get fazed, no pun intended. Very mature beyond his years for an 18-year-old back there. Now, he hasn't seen anything like what he's going to see tomorrow from Texas. So it's a huge challenge for him. I don't know how successful he's going to be. The thing I would say, Chuck, is I would be stunned. I don't think the moment is going to be too big for him. Perhaps Texas is just better. Perhaps he's not ready yet. But I don't think you're going to see panic in his eyes tomorrow.
1: So what is Josh Heupel, one of the, I mean, staples, Josh Heupel offense, one back, three receivers, and I need a tight end I can play games with. How is the offense looking with Ethan Davis now out for the year after the ACL?
23: Yeah, you know, the formation you talk about there, the 11 personnel, we actually saw them start to go away from this last year with a lot of two tight end sets, and we've seen that even more so far this season. They've come out in 12 personnel both games this year with two tight ends, and with all three games, excuse me, this season. So you're going to see some different looks. You're going to see, you know, it's not just wide receivers lined up right on the sideline anymore. You see some tight formations. You're going to see some guys in motion, which you didn't see at all the first couple of years of Josh Heupel. So he is evolving a lot. The loss of Ethan Davis was a big loss. He's a senior, expected to play a big role. Tennessee is working around that. I do think you'll see some more three wide receiver sets and maybe even four wide sets because of that injury. But Tennessee's recruited well at that position. Name to keep in mind, Deshaun Brain. He was a high four-star guy they recruited 2 years ago. It's his second year in the system, and he played a lot more Saturday last week against Kennesaw State than he had in the first two games, and he's a guy that they think can be a weapon in the pass game as well.
1: Tell me how you think it goes tomorrow.
23: Man, I think it's going to be a close game, Chuck. I think it's going to be a defensive game, score somewhere like the Ohio State-Texas game was, where it's in the 20s. And I think that the key will be, you know, they have protected Faison a lot, Tennessee has. They brought him along slowly. I think you got to take the governor off at some point and see if he can make some plays passing down the field. If he does that, I think Tennessee has a great chance to pull the upset. If he doesn't, I think Texas has the advantage just in terms of experience, particularly at the quarterback position. So I would give the Longhorns a slight edge, but wouldn't surprise me at all. The big crowd and a lot going on tomorrow in Neyland, if Tennessee was able to spring the upset.
1: All right. Sort of a two-part touchy-feely question, because I've been there for, I don't know, like a Furman, and I've been there for a Miami game. I've been there for a Georgia game. I've been there for all kinds of big games. And it's always a jacked environment. What about this Texas game? Because that's never happened, but nobody can say, oh, yeah, I've been there for a Texas game before. That has to even get the attention of some folks in Knoxville. And when you look at the upcoming home slate, this may be the best year to have season tickets to home games, maybe in my lifetime for Tennessee.
23: Yeah, you got Auburn coming in next week, Alabama, LSU coming up down the stretch, you know, Kentucky all of the season, all of a sudden looks like a pretty big game. So, yeah, I mean, Neyland is going to be rocking tomorrow. The president is going to be here. The game kicks off at noon. Game day is in town, so there's going to be some extra security measures and stuff. They're inviting folks to get in as early as they can. They're opening the gates at 9 a.m. They're going to have half-priced concessions. And, yes, that does include alcohol starting at 9 a.m. as soon as they open the
1: gates. Sure, of course.
23: If Tennessee could get their 100,000 in there, expect them to be at a fever pitch and ready to go at noon. Yeah, it's hard to believe that the Vols and Longhorns, only the fourth meeting all time between these two storied programs. It's hard to believe that they haven't played more through the years.
1: Oh, Ribs at Calhoun's. I'm a little jealous right now. All right, brother, we'll talk soon.
23: All right, thanks, Chuck.
1: All right, appreciate you making some time today. That's right across the street. It's the everybody knows that. It's right there on the water. Russell Smith, Fox Sports Knoxville, hosts Afternoon Drive there 3 to 6. So it's always a fun time. It's always a big-time environment, except at the end for Derek Dooley, and then he got fired. And so that's literal. We got 77,000 people here. That's not enough. And so the fans fired him. But it's just one of the best settings. And for Texas coming in, it always kind of catches my attention when at a place like Rocky Top, the Swamp, Death Valley, wherever, DKR. All right, we've never seen this before. Like, it even has our attention. The Georgia game back there, what was that, 2 years ago? And they had the F1 that was in town. It was just unbelievable setting. So that there are still times for heritage programs, especially now with so much cross-pollination from, you know, Texas and Oklahoma are now playing every SEC team in a regular rotation. And so there's a lot of these first evers, and this is going to be a wonderful setting. So I can't wait till high noon, early kick tomorrow. All right, short break, and Heath and I next.
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26: Here's your Fox Sports Shoals updated forecast. Daytime highs approaching 85 this afternoon under mainly clear skies. Lows around 58 tonight, clear skies. Mainly clear skies tomorrow, high of 84. Mainly sunny Sunday with a high of 83. 86 Monday. From the Weatherology Weather Center, I'm meteorologist Paul Frombly. Right now, 81.
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0: 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It's the Chuck Oliver Show.
1: It's only supposed to be a numerical example. And we all understand that. It's not supposed to actually apply because of some of the, I don't know, weird final scores involved. It's the Chuck Oliver Show on a Friday. I'm talking about tomorrow's slate. And I've said 10 times this week, my God, you thought last week was good? Go. And my measuring stick is always, what's the third or fourth best game during a window? And the afternoon window tomorrow, Iowa, Michigan? Conference game, big house, undefeated versus undefeated, those brands, like there's a lot here. I don't think either one of these teams is going to really impact our brackets. But for the last Saturday of September, I'm in, except I'm not in because I'm really in for Ole Miss, Florida. And then I'm in for Oklahoma and Georgia as well before Iowa, Michigan. And I know what's going to happen in Athens. Heath, do you know what's going to happen in Athens?
2: What's going to happen to Athens, Chuck?
1: I think that Georgia's going to win, and it's going to be kind of Oklahoma scores 10 or 13 points, and Georgia scores about 30. Is that unusual?
2: That seems pretty close to what I think a lot of us believe will happen.
1: I know what's going to happen. Heath has an idea. He said most of us do. That game interests me more than Iowa, Michigan. Why? Kirk Ferentz will interest me post-game. What Blair Underwood? Blair Underwood.
2: That's now funny. Starring in Doc.
1: Absolutely. Bryce Underwood does tomorrow, that interests me as well. Iowa and Michigan, that game does not interest me. When I said it's supposed to be a numerical oddity, look at the line. If the line's 5.5, Michigan's favored. The total is 38.5. All right, do that in your brain. Figure out what that's supposed to be. If Michigan is a 5.5-point favorite and the total's 38.5, what Vegas is saying is that in a very roundabout way, specifically, Michigan 22, Iowa 16. That's how the wagering math works. You get as close to the half point as you can without having to add a whole nother point to each team score. Because at 23-17, well, now you're at 40. So that's too much. So you get as close to that half as you can. Michigan 5.5, 38.5. So 22-16. That's just supposed to be the numerical space filler. Hey, if we look at the line and we look at the total, then here's the potential score, but we know that's not a real thing. The weirdness about this game, it could absolutely be 22-16. That game, 22-16, if you play the squares game and you get 2-6, womp, womp, not with Iowa and Michigan. So I'm in for the game. I'm just not in for the game. I'm in for some elements and outcomes of it. And as much as I want to watch, I bet Brad's doing that. Brad Nestler has to be doing that. I'm in for the game. I just can't be in for the game tomorrow. I kind of dig Utah and Iowa State maybe more because I'm really interested in Utah now. Dampier, wow, fun kid to watch. So that's tomorrow's, I said, what a wonderful lineup. There's the middle of the day. Ole Miss, Florida, which I'm going to be locked to, and it's popcorn and diet raspberry ginger ale. Can't get enough of it. OU in Athens, which I would watch that if there's a weather delay, and we better be done with those. I'm watching to see the OU end of this. I think I know the Georgia end of this. I think Georgia, they may be the most efficient, well-running team in America right now. They may be. They haven't had, like, the tough moment against Louisville. Now it was Louisville. The tough quarter and a half against LSU, it was LSU. Georgia hadn't had those. Hadn't had those opponents. Hadn't had those. And so as of three games, you could say Georgia is the most well-run machine in college football, and I wouldn't argue with you. Oklahoma has not been. So I've got all kinds of intrigue in that game. And then Iowa, Michigan. So that's tomorrow's slate. What's up, Heath?
2: All right, Chuck. So Let's start, by the way, quick note on that Tennessee linebackers coach William Inge in the hospital dealing with a personal medical issue, according to the school, and so we wish him the best. But the other thing that's going on in Knoxville, besides the game itself now that I think people are going to be more curious about, we touched on it yesterday, that the president is going to be at the game, apparently. And we thought about what effect it might have with regards to just, you know, the crowd environment, getting into the stadium, things like that. That had come up. I had not thought about this because none of us, I think, knew about this. But Steve Sarkisian put it out there yesterday that apparently when the president is at a game and then the president is on the move, all communication frequencies in the stadium are shut down. And that includes the ones the coaches are using during the game. And so, if you remember, the president was at the national championship game, evidently, and this has now been confirmed by multiple outlets, with about 7 minutes to go when he was on the move to his vehicle to get him out of there, they shut down the headsets. Indiana apparently found themselves without headsets during a scoring drive for Miami, according to Kurt Cignetti. He says that, that is when things went down, was in that window about the 6:45 mark, which included them scoring on the fly sweep to Malachi Toney with 6:37 remaining. Says, quote, "We couldn't hear. Then it came back. It came back before kickoff. We both had communication from that point on." Sark, of course, was not involved in that game. He was relaying it that he had heard it from Mario Cristobal. And Cristobal, I guess he was under the impression that it was the last scoring drive was where it affected. But regardless, Chuck, what this does mean is, in the event that the president leaves, if he doesn't leave at halftime or something, there will be some point in this game, unless he leaves at the half, he's never going to stay till the end. Like, that will never happen. Whoever the president is,
1: oh no, I saw Black Sunday. You can't do
2: during
1: that.
2: An event. So at some point during the game, there will come a window where, if it's a tight game, somebody could be without communication. I didn't know this was a thing. I don't think most of us had any idea this was a thing.
1: And honestly, there are some things more important than a football game. This is a really important football game. There are some things, moving the president, that's like, I understand the solemn nature of that. And he's got more important things to do than keep track of a football game. Plus, by logistics, when the game's going on, it's a lot easier for you to move somebody out of a state. All of this is true. Why didn't he wait for a timeout? Why didn't he wait for halftime? Why didn't he wait for the change of the quarter? Why didn't he wait for an injury delay? Because that's when anyone else who was going to be moving around, that's when that person's going to be moving around as well. When the ball's in play, nobody's really moving around except you getting the president out of there. So it's the best way to do it. It's the best time to do it while the ball's in motion and everybody's paying attention to that. But it does create a challenge. I try to remind myself it's a challenge for a football game, but it still is a big challenge.
2: Well, at least it's something to think about. If you are a team now, I mean, you might say, hey, is there any way we can get like a 5-minute heads up? Like, could they try to give us some indication what window the president has in mind or his security people have in mind or whatever? Like, you could try, but at the same time, like, teams function without functioning headsets before, and teams have functioned without, as recently as a few years ago, is just using those boards on the sideline. So you should be able to overcome it, but it's the fact it might just pop up at any random moment. Yep. That's the part that could make things interesting. So just something to keep in mind. Who knows? The game might be out of reach in the fourth quarter. It might not have anything to do with anything, but there could be a stretch for a couple of minutes in the fourth quarter of a tight game where suddenly both sides find themselves, hey, you're on analog now, baby.
1: Yeah, the board would be like in one corner, Incredible Hulk, and the other corner, a kitten, the other one, like a banana cream pie. There would be like four images on there. That was always to set two things, the formation and the tempo you would get from that. And then you could still signal in the individual play. That seems like caveman times. Like, when we think about that, Heath, what in the hell were we doing for so long? The green dot had been available.
2: Yeah, and it's hard to understand why they didn't choose to do that, but for whatever reason, and it's like so many things, Chuck, one of the big reasons was this idea that it only could be done if it was available to everybody. You remember that was one of the arguments against things like full cost of attendance was, well, it's going to be so unfair to programs that are, you know, Sun Belt level programs and things like that, but fine, if they don't want to offer full cost of attendance, they don't have to, but this idea that you should restrict the programs that did have the resources, as if, for example, Louisiana Monroe is competing day in, day out for recruits with Ohio State, and this is giving Ohio State an unfair advantage. That never made sense, but that was the argument. The way that the NCAA and the legislative bodies are set up for the NCAA, until they went to the autonomy conference model, where those autonomy conferences could basically say, we're doing it, you can come along for the ride if you want, but we are no longer going to be held back by smaller schools. The smaller schools had more votes, and so it was those kind of restrictions that would keep this kind of a thing that you could do that would make the game better from happening.
1: Figure it out. That's always my answer. Figure it out, because somebody has, somebody without the budget, the time, the staff, the, like all of it, somebody else has figured it out. So be one of those people. And at the very least, I don't know, get you a sponsorship deal with AirTouch. Like, get some free headsets, get something.
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12: Here's your Fox Sports Shoals updated forecast. Bright sunshine expected this afternoon with daytime highs approaching 85. Clear skies again. Tonight lows level off around 58. High temperatures reach up to 84. Tomorrow, mainly sunny skies. Mainly clear Sunday with highs around 83. 86 Monday. From the Weatherology Weather Center, I'm meteorologist Ray Miller. Currently 81.
13: When you have talent like this...
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1: Talking college football all across the network, 9 states, 71 sticks. It's a wonderful blessing, folks. I appreciate y'all making that the case. It's not a rule. I don't necessarily have a lot of rules. Don't lay points on the road in a conference game. Like there's some like that. This is not a rule, but it certainly is unusual. We were talking Iowa, Michigan, and I told you Michigan's 5.5, and then I talked about the total actually a lot more. It is rare that I see a game where I want to lay almost a touchdown and the total's 38.5. That means I'm looking at Iowa going, dude, you're scoring 10. That's kind of what I'm saying. Like, because I feel real comfortable about Michigan laying that 5.5 at home. Wouldn't surprise me if that bounces up a little bit. That's a national game, and we're going to start there. Our next guest. Folks, if you're going to dominate something in the college football space, digital, that's a nice place to dominate. He's doing it. On Three, YouTube, he's everywhere. It's Jake Crane. Welcome back, friend. How's your day?
2: King, appreciate you having me, man. It's amazing. I tell you what, we got a nice little slate of Friday games, and to the point you just made, I made a deal with myself a long time ago. If I see Iowa in a game and the over-under has a 3 in front of it, I'm probably laying the under.
1: Oh, yeah, I love the under in that one, but I'm like, and I also like Michigan a little bit laying that point. Yeah. Tell me what you're thinking. What is your evolving, percolating opinion about Bryce Underwood?
2: Well, you know, again, you've got to play to your guy's strengths. And I think maybe there's a little bit of a misread on Bryce Underwood from a, I wouldn't say football IQ, but from a natural passing ability, brain working with arm. You know, he's a big guy that can run. We've seen this all over college football. And when Michigan starts doing the things he does well, power read, zone read, building the play action off of that, he's the best version of himself. That's why I think you saw that difference, not only in play, but comfortability from that first game where they lost to Western Michigan, if we're being honest, to the game against Oklahoma. Not that it's the sexiest offense, not that it's the prettiest thing, but at the end of the day, it's not about what you want to run as a coach. It's about what you can run as a coach, and I think that fits Bryce better than anything.
1: I was talking earlier about Jordan Hare and that phrase, you know, Jordan Hare, tough place to play. And I'm like, okay, great. Is it a tough place to win? Because, sure, we had a difficult time, and then we also got out of there with a dub. That was Florida last Saturday. That's been Missouri, Oklahoma, all kinds of teams. Unfold the Vanderbilt-Auburn game for me tomorrow.
2: Well, I'll tell you, I'm not touching it with a 10-foot pole. I can promise you that. I don't care if the kid is 11 years old starting for Vandy on the road. Look, the women lie, men lie, numbers don't lie. The great philosopher Little Wayne said that. And when you look at the numbers, Jordan Hare has been one of the easiest places to go win. No. And it has nothing to do with the fans. You know, the fans are always going to show up, just like at a lot of other places. But, you know, at the end of the day, Chuck, you know this, I know this, everybody out there knows this. The fans don't throw a pass, the fans don't make a tackle, and the fans don't call asinine things on third and long, and that's what's cost Auburn. And, you know, at the end of the day, you either win the game or lose the game. You know, they don't hand out participation trophies, and teams have gone in there and won. So I'm not touching it with a 10-foot pole.
1: Oklahoma, Georgia, and this game, I said, folks, I will admit, I'm going to watch for the wrong reasons. It's to the point where I'm now hate watching the Oklahoma offense. They are better than what we've seen. They have to be. What do you think unfolds in Athens?
2: Well, you know, I don't think you go in between the hedges to fix yourself offensively. But I will say, and you know, I kind of want your thoughts on it as well, that the Georgia pass rush, even against Arkansas, you know, I know they do individual drills in between quarters sometimes before, but I just haven't been blown away. And what I mean by that is not when they bring pressure, not when they're trying to manufacture pressure, not when they're running cross dogs in the middle, bringing the mic, doing things like that, but just when they walk down the jack and give you a 4-man rush. You know, I did think the quarterbacks at Arkansas had some time, but at the end of the day, if you can't run the ball, you can't win. And 99.9% of offenses, rest in peace to Mike Leach. But this Oklahoma offensive line's beat up. They've been bad now for the last 2 seasons. And I'm going to be honest with you, I don't think Arbuckle makes it another 4 weeks.
1: Oh, I agree with you. Like we talked on Monday. I said, I think Mateer, like, you don't throw him out with the bathwater. He's your QB, and he's going to be your QB. Ben Arbuckle, it may be late, early for him, no doubt about it. Talking with Jake Crane again, YouTube on Three. Crane and Cone is where you're going to get him. Ole Miss and Florida, my goodness. Ole Miss is getting 3.5, or Florida's got to lay it in the swamp. It's a fun game to watch for me because I don't have either of these teams, and I can just enjoy the points, I believe. Tell me what you see unfolding in the swamp.
2: Man, me and you, we're mind-mouthing right now. I love the over in it. I don't care if it's 58.5 or 59.5. And not because I think Ole Miss has a bad defense. I actually think they're better up front than what people think. But, man, what Buster Faulkner does and the ability of Aaron Filo to know the system, run the system, stay in there and take hits, I just feel like this is going to be a track meet, I think. I really do, because the Florida secondary did not play good against Auburn. Now, they were given a lot of cushion, but even when they kind of came up a little bit, you know, it wasn't great, and they're not super deep there. So I wouldn't be surprised if we looked up, and this was a 38-35 game, and the over gets absolutely crushed. But, you know, another thing I think you keep an eye on, I understand a lot of people are saying, well, it's a letdown spot for Ole Miss because, in reality, it's tougher to get up after a big win than a tough loss. But this is an older team. This is a team that has played in a lot of big games. So I don't think Ole Miss is going to go out there and just roll their helmet out. But I tell you, I do like Florida right now. I really do, down in the swamp with the momentum they have. And if that offensive line can continue to play together like they did, they're going to score a lot of points on a lot of teams.
1: Opened the show today talking Texas A&M and LSU. Tell me about that game tomorrow night, because suddenly it literally is season on the brink. And we're not supposed to have season on the brink in September anymore, and we kind of do.
2: Well, if you look at both these schedules throughout the rest of it, it's a must win. And I don't throw that term around lightly like a lot of people do. I just don't think if you lose this game, you have two conference losses in September, that you're going to make it out alive and do anything better than 9-3, which I don't think is going to get you in. But when I look at A&M, I think they've been the biggest one of the biggest disappointments to me at the line of scrimmage. I know they lost a lot on the defensive line, but they spent a lot of money. And you go back and watch that Kentucky game, Chuck, it wasn't even close up front. I mean, Kentucky dominated that game on both sides of the line of scrimmage. And LSU, I think they're better on the offensive line than they've been the last couple years. You know, you got that tough one going back into a crazy environment against Ole Miss. I like LSU minus the 8.5. And to me, I'm letting Marcel Reed stay in the pocket. If you're going to beat me, you're going to have to throw it.
1: All right, I lied. One more question. The Texas offensive line, I know what the team is, and I know what I really like about them. I still don't know for certain what the O-line is. Do you? Have I been missing something? Am I late?
2: Well, no, I think, are you going to get first half Ohio State or second half Ohio State? Now, you know, Smothers being questionable is a big deal. Not that they don't have other good backs, but what Sark can do with him, rushing him out into empties, basically a running back and a slot receiver, you can do really, really, really nasty things. And you saw that, especially matching him up with the tight end. I know they're talented. But, you know, when you look at Texas, this Tennessee front seven and Jim Knowles, they're going to have a good plan. I'm actually more intrigued a little bit, Chuck, on the other side with what Texas is going to do against the freshmen. If it's me, I wouldn't be surprised to see Will heat him up early and often. Now, I know they run that wide choice. They're going to spit the now out there. They're going to run their switch releases, their scissors, their things like that. But how much is Tennessee going to put on this young kid, a quarterback who's really talented? Are they going to let him put in the air a lot? Are they going to try and run a lot of quarterback run, which gets you that extra hat in the box? So I think on both sides of the ball, it's intriguing. But if second half Texas offensive line shows up, they're going to be able to run the ball well, and that's going to help Arch out a lot. This is a tough one to call. I'm staying away from it.
1: Love me some Jake Crane, folks. He knows just as much about baseball. I promise you, that's the scary part. Jake, I appreciate you coming on. Thanks for your expertise.
2: Hey, Chuck, you're the best, man. I always love coming on. Hope everybody has a great weekend out there.
1: Jake Crane, again, on three. You too. I know his daddy back at Auburn back in the day, Kirk Crane. And so, I mean, legitimate thumper. And so Kirk, again, had been at Memphis for a couple of years, transferred to Auburn, went into coaching, et cetera. Jake had been coaching as well. But baseball and football, just long history of it. And so I'm always glad that when he's transitioned to media that we're able to get him on. It's a wonderful visit. All right, short break. Heath and I are going to wrap this up next.
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12: Here's your Fox Sports Shoals updated forecast. High temperatures reach up to 85 this afternoon under sunny skies. Lows level off around 58 tonight, clear skies. Lots of sunshine tomorrow, highs around 84. From the Weatherology Weather Center, I'm meteorologist Jennifer Wojcicki. Right now, 82.
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1: I've been pleased with how they run to the ball. I've been pleased with the effort. I've been pleased with the execution of that group. But I would overall say, you know, it hasn't been tested or stressed at some of the levels we have in the past. It hasn't been as an efficient, explosive offense or efficient as explosive quarterbacks that we faced in the past. So that's coming.
2: Maybe not tomorrow. Maybe not. Kirby Smart, he's the Georgia head coach. They host the Oklahoma Sooners. Again, first time I've seen Georgia and OU play. That Rose Bowl game is one of the best, most entertaining games I've ever seen. I've seen them play. I've never seen them play in Athens. That happens tomorrow at 3:30. When Kirby says, hey, it's about to get a lot tougher, I don't know that it happens tomorrow. The OU offensive line is a little bit of a mash unit. They're trying to figure it out, and they haven't so far. They have no run game, including Mateer. They have no run game. Then Georgia stays home and plays Vanderbilt, which, as talented as some of those play, they've had no running game as well. Jared Curtis was the running game last week. And they're really stepping up in competition. So Vanderbilt's on the road at Auburn. They go to Athens next week. So I don't know that, they're really going to get this. Okay, then they play Alabama. Then it's Auburn. Then it's Florida and Ole Miss back-to-back Saturdays. Like, the offense, he's right, but it's not coming soon. That's Kirby Smart. I mentioned earlier, Harlan Berry, I'm looking for the scratch-off. I'm looking for the lottery ticket, the maybe. Who could emerge? Like, who could be the LSU or Texas A&M player? Because I do that for all the games. And it's usually kind of easy to come up with one, and I can see a real good angle. I'm just kind of hoping with Harlan Berry, because I know what the talent is, and I'm saying 12 touches, and the kid scores 2 touchdowns. One big issue for that is they brought in like 8 people to catch the football, and they don't have Trey Dez now, but they have a lot of underused receivers that are just receivers. And as far as running the ball, Dylan Jones has probably been the best player they've had on offense. So the opportunity, he's really going to have to force it. For Texas A&M, I'm supposed to say Terry Bussey. He's out. Ashton Bethel-Roman, well, he may be out. Jamario Williams, the running back, he may be out. They do bring a pass rush, though, and turnovers as well, and we're still kind of putting together what these stats mean. But LSU, they had a home game versus Louisiana Tech, and they didn't run up all the – it wasn't a perfect stat sheet. So after 3 weeks, when I see that you've played this opponent and this opponent, oh, you played UTEP, and you beat them 53-6. Oh, I'm not going to discount. You figured – you acted like you were supposed to. LSU's offense hasn't really acted like it's supposed to. Not the past 2 weeks. And the Texas A&M DB, here's one thing just to kind of keep in the back of your mind. Sam Levitt's had some, he's had some bad throws. Had some bad results. Every quarterback ever is going to have a pass off a shoulder pad or hits the kid's face mask. They're going to have something. Gust of wind. Everybody's going to have that. That's not, Sam Levitt's put a ball against Clemson, who they just tore through. His second play of the game, put a pass on the receiver's back hip. That might have been Trey. Whoever it was, put it on his back hip, and the Florida kid's like, oh, I'll take that. Or the Clemson kid, excuse me. So Texas A&M rolls in. They played 13 games last year. Do you know how many turnovers? You don't, by the way, so this is just rhetorical. Do you know how many turnovers they got last year? 13 games, the Texas A&M Aggies. How many turnovers? They had 10. In all of the games combined, they had 10. They already have 6 this year. And so Jay Bateman got the chest out moment. Mike Elko's defense still not doing a bad job. They're not. And they're taking the ball away, and there's your chance to change a game. The Kentucky lines of scrimmage, both of them, they just muscled up on A&M. And that's a concern. That's a worry for you. But as far as creating turnovers, that's an eraser. That does a whole lot of good. Give up 63 yards on a possession, and then you get a turnover, especially in the red zone. That can deflate an opponent. And at the very least, it takes away at least 3 points. So if you're going to have an angle, that corner that you're going to fight out of, Yeah, getting turnovers, and they do it this year a lot better than they did last year, for sure. What's up, Heath?
0: All right, so remember, Chuck, I know sometimes it slips your mind, you can listen to the Chuck Oliver Show on your schedule, live on your favorite station, on our YouTube stream, or via the Southern Sports Today app, or if you can't listen live, you can follow the podcast on your favorite platform, and each hour will be delivered right to you. Chuck Oliver Show is even on Instagram now at the Chuck Oliver Show. So again, we're all over.
2: This sounds wonderful, all of it.
0: Yes. Meanwhile, other stuff of note. One thing to keep an eye on that I thought was a really good breakdown on this by George Stoya, I believe, of Sooner Scoop is where he is. I did not realize how bad the right tackle spot had been for Oklahoma this year. And he specifically went to the numbers on Amarian Harris and the difference between what he was at Arkansas and what he was this year so far for Oklahoma. Last year, run behind yards per rush while he was at Arkansas, Chuck, 7.8 yards. This year, it's 2.6 yards behind.
2: Well, that's worse.
0: Yards per rush. And if you look at the numbers, just the overall numbers for Oklahoma, they basically cannot run to the right side of the line. Like, all their runs are to the left side. And if you make yourself that predictable, where you simply have given up on running to the right side because you cannot get push on that side against anybody. Again, they have played against UTEP and New Mexico as two of their three games, and they can get no push on the right side of the line. If everybody knows you don't have to defend that as a serious threat, I mean, my goodness, no wonder we're seeing the running game get choked off, and then that makes it even more pressure on a guy in Mateer who we've seen struggle a lot to make good decisions.
2: It could be a bloodbath tomorrow in Athens. That's like I said, that's 10 points. That's what they're scoring.
0: It really is an interesting situation where much higher expectations. And the thing about it is, again, it doesn't feel like this is a Ben Arbuckle thing. I know Jake just said, oh, I don't know if Ben Arbuckle makes it through the season. It doesn't seem like people look at Ben Arbuckle and say, he's the problem. They feel like what he's calling makes sense and whatnot. It's more the execution is just simply lacking, whether it's the right tackle spot, apparently killing him in the run game, whether it's the quarterback making
2: Mateer's not been
0: baffling
2: accurate
0: decisions
2: at all.
0: And not reading defense as well. All the way around, it may not be Arbuckle's fault. That doesn't mean he won't be a scapegoat. We've certainly seen it happen before, and it'll happen again. But for what it's worth, it seems like this is more about guys who have at times been effective players who are just not.
2: Yeah, well, you're not going to fire the head coach, and you're not going to fire the DC, who is also the head coach, and the offense has been the problem. You're right. I don't think that Ben Arbuckle has been trying to run 13 kids out there on a play, but you're right. It's the move you make. It's on the script. It's what comes next.
0: Meanwhile, we have news out of Starkville that Mississippi State announcing their game with Missouri is sold out. And I guess my

0: what? If you like reality shows, I hear that Wonka one is better than you think. Have you seen that? Wonka?
1: I've seen it on Netflix.
0: On Netflix. Also, you got a new season of The Gentlemen with Theo James. That's on Netflix. The new Joe Coy. We talked about that last week, but I'm going to watch that this weekend.
1: Blue in the face.
0: And Not a Stranger. It's about a crazy nanny that gets between the husband and wife.
1: Ooh.
0: Ooh. Ooh. Salacious.
1: Ooh.
0: And I'm going to catch up on all my other shows. Going to catch up on Ted Lasso and all that. Anything you want to add, Danny G?
2: Yeah, so week four in college football is loaded. We're running out of time. I'll give you my two favorites. Number one, Texas is at number 14, Tennessee. Woo! And number 17, Iowa is at number 18, Michigan.
0: Nice. And the Niners clobber the Cardinals this weekend. Can't wait for that. It's going to be terrible. Oh, my goodness. Can't wait.
2: Let's go, Cardinals.
0: All right, we'll see you guys back here on Monday. Have a great weekend. Arrivederci, baby.
3: See you in the promised land. Goodbye. Happy anniversary. Yeah.
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1: Here's your Fox Sports Shoals updated forecast. Lows level off around 58 tonight under clear skies. Lots of sunshine tomorrow. Highs level off around 84. Lows level off around 59 tomorrow night. Partly cloudy skies. From the Weatherology Weather Center, I'm meteorologist Jennifer Wojcicki. Right now, 80.
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6: Major League Baseball's regular season ends this Sunday, and then the best of three wild card series each start on Tuesday. Boston won the first of a doubleheader at home, 4-3 over the Cubs. In the nightcap, it's scoreless in the bottom of the fifth inning. This was a doubleheader in Boston due to this weekend's storm. The series finale will be played in St. Petersburg, Florida, Sunday afternoon. The Red Sox wild card best of three series at the Yankees opens on Tuesday. Yankees have been beaten in the first of two at home, 10-2 by Baltimore. Rays lead 1-0 at the Phillies in the top of the second. Right now, three teams vying for the best of the wild card seeds, including Philadelphia. Houston at 79-80 is tied for first with the Rangers in the AL West. Houston has one of the late games at the A's. Seahawks quarterback Sam Darnold returns this Sunday at Washington. Vikings running back Aaron Jones practiced fully and returns this weekend. I'm Steve DeSager.
7: One guy is happily divorced. One guy is happily married. One guy gets called daddy by his three beautiful daughters. One guy gets called

0: you got a good backup. You're happy. Like, all right, cool. At least we got that. But then to have to go to your third, then that, what are you going to do at that point? He's supposed to just be there almost ceremoniously. Some teams don't even carry a third quarterback. Well, a former colleague had a lot to say. We'll tell you what it was. We are Fox Sports. 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
12: Every day, men and women from communities across this nation serve as Reserve Citizen Airmen. 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We celebrate those who have served and those who are proudly serving. We celebrate our proud history and look towards an exciting and uniting future. Our mission is to fly, fight, and win in air, space, and cyberspace.
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15: 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One girl, one boy, and they're all about playing ball. I love sports too because it keeps them active and healthy and teaches them great life lessons like how to be part of a team. But I worry about them getting hurt. Sprained ankles, heat illnesses, even concussions. How do I know that their coaches know how to keep them safe? Here's how. Because Alabama is the first state in the nation to pass a law that requires all youth coaches of kids 14 and under to complete a certified training course in injury recognition and prevention. They call it the Coach Safely Law. I call it the right thing to do. So, Coach, before I drop my kids off at their first practice with you, I have one very important question. Do you coach safely?
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17: 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That $7.99 value meal you just threw out the window could cost you $250 in littering fines. If you don't learn your lesson the first time, the second fine will cost you $500. Put garbage in its place. Throw away your trash, not your cash. 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
18: 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Lows level off around 58 tonight under clear skies. lots of sunshine.